Now that's very important, he said, because with that, you know that this is not a battle between the good guys and the bad guys, but that the line between good and evil goes through the landscape of every human heart. And that we are so interwoven with each other in the web of life that even the smallest act with clear intention can have reverberations through the web that you can hardly begin to discern. But that, he said, as important as it is, it's a little cool. And so you need the heat of the compassion. And I realized then that, when I had been seeing the Tibetan monks in their puja with their moving their hands and the moving mudras, hand gestures, often as not, they were dancing with their hands, the interplay between wisdom and compassion. Well, that's it. That's the prophecy. On that occasion, my family happened to be with me, and we were lodging at the edge of the community, and I rushed back, and I was getting back to meet I went in and I said, you won't believe what I just heard from Chuchao Rinpoche. And I told the prophecy. And my son Jack said, well, didn't he tell you how it's going to end? It's wonderful that you laugh. I laugh too. I said, oh, Jack, if he had told me how it's going to turn out, I wouldn't have believed him. And don't you believe anyone who tells you how it's going to turn out. Because the magic and power of being alive at this time is directly proportional to the uncertainty. That uncertainty keeps you awake. You think sometimes that you want guarantees. Well, I would get involved in that campaign if I were sure that my involvement would make a decisive difference. I hear that a lot, you know, from people. But that kind of certainty is not in the scene for us now. That kind of certainty doesn't grow courage. It's in the risk-taking that the courage happens. And then I remember, I'd like a guarantee, but where is there a guarantee in life? When you fall in love with someone, is there a guarantee that you're going to have a lasting, healthy relationship? When you plant seeds in the soil, is there a guarantee there's going to be sufficient warmth and moisture for a bumper crop? There never is. And it is that which draws forth from us the vital ingredients of our engagement and our involvement and our risk-taking and our courage and our solidarity with each other. There you have it. I think it's just about my favorite thing to tell you. But I'm gonna ask, I have some other things I want to share. One is that, you know, those two weapons, is actually that's the term he used, compassion and wisdom, relate to my two favorite hand gestures of the Buddha, the mudras. There are so many different ones. There's this for teaching, there's this for giving, you know, but my favorite two is this. I'm giving them to you. Yeah. As my gift to you. There, that's the first. That's the Abhaya Mudra. It means fear not. Don't be afraid. So you can use that. Very useful in a time like this where even our own government likes to keep us in line by scaring us. And when I saw that, you know what I immediately thought of? The traditional Native American gesture when I was a little girl in school. I thought all Indians went around doing this. How? And then I realized that gesture

0: of Native Americans is precisely don't be afraid. See? Don't be afraid. I carry no weapon. My hand is bare, naked, nothing to fear. I come in peace. And my other favorite gesture is the one that is always associated with the Buddha of our time, Sakyamuni Buddha, because as you know, as the Buddhist movement developed through time, the truths that were conveyed in it seemed so great you could never imagine that they weren't always around. So people figured that there were earlier Buddhas and a whole string of them. But our Buddha, Shakyamuni Buddha, of our era, was known in art and the way he was represented by touching the ground, touching the earth. Bhumisparsa mudra. So you remember to do that. And I want you to remember the story that goes with it, which you may know already, so you'll hear it again. How Gautama, before he became the Buddha, he had left home, he was seeking the end of suffering, he was trying to figure it out. Why is it, how is it that we cause suffering to each other and ourselves? And he went to the best of the yogic teachers, excelled in every domain. He did mortifications of the flesh till he almost died. And then he just said, I'm going to sit down there under that tree and I'm not going to get up until it becomes clear to me the cause of suffering. And so he did. So when the Buddha sat down, that tendency was represented in the figure of Mara, who was portrayed or understood as the figure of sin and death. And Mara was furious that this young Gautama Siddhartha was going to sit down and figure out the cause of suffering for the sake of the cessation of suffering. That was a very unwelcome idea to Mara, because suffering was his stock and trade. So he had to scare Gautama the Buddha off. And so he sent visions of very seductive dancing girls. And did our boy Gautama flinch? Did he move? No. He just stayed in perfect concentration. That didn't work, so then he sent visions of ghoulish demons and arms with weapons and all kinds of scary things. Did our Gautama flinch? No. He just stayed there, totally concentrated. So then Mara was furious. And he said, by what right do you think that you can sit there and resolve the problem of suffering? By what authority do you think you can do that? Now, interestingly enough, Gautama did not present his curriculum vitae. He didn't say, my father is a prince in the Shakyamuni. He didn't say, I've been to the very best yogic schools. He didn't say, I have the mortification of the flesh, PhD in that. No. He didn't say anything about himself. What did he do? He touched the earth. I am doing this by the authority vested in me by the earth. That's what that gesture says. And they say in the scriptures that the earth roared. Now, I love that story, but what the point of it is that you have the same authority. For you, in whatever you are taking, whether it's planting a garden or protesting at a nuclear power plant or running for office, You are doing that for the healing for your people and the healing of our world by the power invested in you by the earth. You have been brought forth by the earth for this time. And earth will provide you, the web of life will provide you. The dependent co-arising, that power of our relationships with all that is, will provide the power. It's brought you up from the amoeba. It certainly ought to be able to get you through the next few days. So we can begin trusting that. We can begin really learning that what we most have going for us is not our own smarts and our own wiles or our own connections, but our passion for the earth and earth's love for us, which is life's. I've been stressing the Buddhist line on this, but that's there in all the great spiritual traditions and the earth wisdom traditions of the native peoples. And it is there in the scientists of our time, because there is a great scientific revolution, cognitive revolution going on now, which is turning our understanding toward that same recognition of the power of our relations with each other and with the universe. That we are not separate, abiding selves, monads, that have to be competing with each other or creating our own perfection and purity, but that we are currents of knowing and feeling and action, fed by streams of matter, energy, and information, these weaving together. And that became so clear to me in my own life when I turned toward systems theory. Happenstantially, as a matter of fact, I'm just looking. I didn't even know what systems meant. And if I'd somebody had explained it, I would have thought it was very boring and some realm of science that had nothing to do with me. But I walked in and I listened to what the professor was saying and what he was drawing on the board. And I thought, this is the Dharma in another guise. And the main, again and again and again, key points about the Dharma were reflected as in the ontology and epistemology of the systems view. I bring that up not to make you laugh so much, which I don't mind, but which as to say that this shift in identity that we are invited to make now, you don't need to think of it just in spiritual terms or in poetic or mystical terms. This is seen very clearly in scientific terms from the systems perspective, that it is this notion that we are a self doing our thinking between our ears, looking out at the world from behind our eyes, acting on it as a separate and distinctive individual is not the only way you see it. And that there is indeed, we get into a terrific trap if we identify who we are with this separate self that whose name we wear, you know. If I think all I am is Joanna, a white, aging, American woman. And I want to just read a couple of paragraphs from the systems perspective. This is from my book, World is Lover, World is Self. So systems theorists point out, we were talking about that in our workshop this weekend, because I always bring it in. This is part of the liberation of our time. We can identify, shift our identity with something much bigger than the dramas and ambitions of this little piece of reality that is inside my bag of skin. So there's no categorical I set over against a categorical you or it. One of the clearest teachers of this is Gregory Bateson. He says the false reification, like thingification, of the self is basic to our planetary ecological crisis. We have imagined that we are a unit of survival, and we have to see to our own survival. And we imagine that the unit of survival is the separate individual or a separate species, whereas in reality, through the history of evolution, it is the individual plus the environment, the species plus the environment, for they are essentially symbiotic. The self is a metaphor. We can choose to limit it to our skin, our person, our family, our organization, or our species. We can select its boundaries in objective reality. And what we are experiencing is a bankruptcy of seeing this self as a unit of consumption that must always be buying and consuming to keep our capitalist political economy going. We can be liberated from that, and more people are allowing that waking up to happen, a waking up for the sake of life. My friends, this time, it's not just one Buddha. This time, everybody has to wake up. This time, everybody wants to wake up. This time, everybody can wake up. And without that, it's curtains, you know? So that's quite an interesting situation to be in. And we're waking up in so many different ways in the Great Turning. People are linking together in study groups. People are linking arms to say no to war and the fabrication of weapons. People are meeting in their towns and places to accelerate a great change. The great transition. So a beautiful part of the great turning is the transition culture. Becoming aware of how long we've been around, that we have a right to be here, that we have the authority of our 14 billion years of this living in this universe. And that also invites us to open our heart minds to the future ones, and to their right to live on a planet that is not poisoned, that is not decimated, that is not denuded. And much of the growing amount of the work that reconnects that we do is also nurturing our capacity to not only reach back to the origins that feed our power, but to those who are coming after us, so that those of future ones we're working for their sake too, you know. And you've come to be together and to listen tonight, partly out of a desire that life go on. And it is that commitment to the future ones that has, I found, tremendously vitalizing and refreshing in my own life. So that you're here for this moment of great turning, your presence here, our presence here, our courage of heart and mind reaches out to draw strength from the ancestors and also inspiration from the future ones, so that we can act that we leave this planet inhabitable. Our love is sufficient for that. Our strength is sufficient for that. My closing poem is from Rainer Maria Rilke. It is the last of his sonnets in the Sonnet to Orpheus. And it is in a book that I, with my co-translator, translated. And during the time we were working on this, during the time of our invasion, the U.S. invasion of Iraq, and the time was so dark, and we felt such great futility, discouragement. But this kept us strong. This poem had a quality to bring us in touch with our strength and our faith and our true identity. So I'm going to say it to you. And then the first line is, "Quiet friend who has come so far." That's you. You've come a long distance through the ages. Quiet friend who has come so far. Feel how your breathing makes more space around you. Feel that every time with the mindfulness of breathing in and breathing out. Feel how your breathing makes more space around you. Let this darkness be a bell tower, and you the bell. And as you ring, what batters you becomes your strength. My favorite line, so I'll have to repeat them. Let this darkness be a bell tower, and you the bell. As you ring, what batters you becomes your strength. Swing back and forth into the change. What is it? What is this intensity of pain? If the drink is bitter, turn yourself to wine. In this uncontainable night, be the mystery at the crossroads of your senses, the mystery discovered there. And if the world has ceased to hear you, say to the silent earth, "I flow," and to the rushing water speak, "I am." To the silent earth speak, "I flow," to the rushing water, "I am." And that's what you are. By the magic of thousands of generations in this swiftly turning world, you've been given this flesh, this body, this house for your heart and mind, this sun, these stars, this soil. And you are not separate. Nothing can ever happen to you that will ever separate you from the living majesty of life and earth. Because that's your true nature. You belong. You're woven out of belonging. That is your strength.
1: 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Joe Ritchie is our general manager and editor. I'm David Barsamyan. Thank you for listening. We go out with background music from Joni Mitchell, Woodstock.

0: 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My name is Stephanie. I'm up here at the radio station with Patrick, my co-host. We will be getting the radio show started here in just a little bit, but right now we have a few minutes of Climate Connections.
1: I'm Dr. Anthony Lizerwitz, and this is Climate Connections. What happens in Vegas stays in Vegas, but
2: what happens in the Arctic does not stay in the Arctic.
1: That's Walt Meyer, a senior research scientist at the National Snow and Ice Data Center at the University of Colorado. He says Arctic sea ice is shrinking dramatically. Each March, sea ice covers a greater area than at any other time of the year. But this year, that peak coverage was the lowest on record since satellites began measuring it in 1979. This decline has far-reaching consequences, because sea ice acts as an air conditioner for the Earth's climate. The white sea ice reflects a lot of sunlight back into space, while dark open ocean absorbs more solar energy as heat. So as the ice shrinks and more water is exposed, temperatures are rising quickly.
2: The Arctic is warming about three times as fast as the rest of the globe, largely due to the loss of sea ice.
1: And Meyer says Arctic warming can affect weather patterns at lower latitudes.
2: We can potentially get more extreme weather, more extreme heat waves, and potentially more extreme storms.
1: So Meyer says that the rapid loss of sea ice in the Arctic has consequences around the world and indicates bigger changes to come. Climate Connections is produced by the Yale Center for Environmental Communication. To learn more about climate change, visit climateconnections.org.
0: Good evening, folks. 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My name is Stephanie. I'm up here at the radio station with my husband and co-host Patrick. We will be bringing you bluegrass music, new, old, and everything in between. 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We are located at Fort Lewis College in Durango, Colorado. If you have any requests, you can give us a call at 970-247-7262. You can go to kdur.org to check out the set list and also the summer schedule for KDUR. And today's date is Tuesday, June 9th, 2026. And as always, I start the radio show with my native tune selection. And tonight we're going to powwow music from a drum group from Oklahoma called Youngbird. They released an album back in 1999 called Rendezvous. These are Oklahoma powwow songs. We're going to listen to a tune from them called Too Smooth. And then we will move into our bluegrass music. It is powwow season all over this great land, native land. And so, it's powwow season kicking into high gear and stuff. And so I thought we'd play some powwow tunes and stuff tonight. And yeah, so thank you for tuning in to the Resbilly Breakdown Bluegrass Show on KDUR. 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

0: 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Right now, we have a few minutes of the concert calendar.
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0: Gordon Lightfoot classic, and Tony is doing a smooth job of that.
1: Yes, he is. And then we followed up with the Dreadful Snakes off of their popular album Snakes Alive. We listened to the song In Despair.
0: Pat Enright sing and lead, but he jumps up to the tenor harmony for the chorus, and Roland White steps on lead, and then Bela Fleck sing and baritone. Bela doesn't sing very often, but he used to a lot more than he does these days, I think.
1: I wonder if he'll sing with the opera lady. They're going to be Renee Fleming, and actually we should find that. We have the download somewhere, the new album from Bela Fleck and Renee Fleming, and she is a world-renowned opera singer, and they put an album out of bluegrass music, and so an opera singer, just like Rhiannon Giddens, is doing bluegrass music. And they will be in Telluride at the Bluegrass Festival in a couple, I guess it would be next week. So yeah, but we should try to locate that download that we have somewhere.
0: Now that we've got ourselves a new tablet.
1: Yep. So let's see. We followed up with new music from Larry Sparks. He released an album called Way Back When, and that was the name of the track. Went to a compilation album called Coal Mining Women, and these are all female artists singing about coal mining, one of those being Sarah Gunning, and she did the song That 25 Cents That You Paid. So yeah, it's kind of just talking about not glorifying the coal mining industry. Somebody should listen to that. I'm not going to say who, because
0: it's primitive Appalachian sounding for sure. Mm-hmm. It's cool stuff.
1: And so I found that over in the record collection. We were trying to look for the Oh Brother Where Art Thou compilation album. We were inspired over the weekend when we took a quick trip down to Albuquerque and heard the what's in that song? That Rock Hard Candy Mountain? Is that what it's called?
0: Oh, the Big Rock Candy Mountain.
1: Yeah, the Rock Hard. anyway, and so I was just talking to Patrick, like, we should play something off of that album. But anyway, that's kind of how I ended up with the Coal Mining Women album in the set list. Followed up with Sammy Brayman. She is a fiddle player from the Pacific Northwest, and she released an album a few years ago called Riveter. So she did an instrumental called Rogue River, a very popular body of water up that way. And then we wrapped up that set with Alison Krauss and the Cox Family off a record called I Know Who Holds Tomorrow, to celebrate Willard Cox's birthday.
0: And Willard Cox was the patriarch of the Cox family, and they were kind of inspirational to Alison Krauss, and she ended up producing an album with her and them together. They were also, they appeared in the movie, Oh Brother, Where Art Thou?
1: Where were they at in the movie?
0: A couple places. It's been so long since I saw it, but one was the kind of a concert that it was a campaign rally for, what's his name?
1: That guy.
0: Yeah.
1: That's who they are. So we listened to the song Far Side Bank of Jordan. Okay, folks, we're going to get back to the music. We have a long set coming up. We're going to go to the record player to listen to the Stanley Brothers. Thank you for tuning in to the Resbilly Breakdown Bluegrass Show on KDUR. This is your homegrown, listener-supported community radio.

0: Oh, the big black train to come moving on down the line. Uncle Flux, you got something to talk about?
1: Yes, I do. Back here on the bass, he's a world-renowned upright bass player. He plays with Alison Krauss. He's written a lot of songs, a lot of hits for people like Chris Stapleton, just to name a few. Rock solid on the bass, Mr. Barry Bales. We have a direct DNA line to Flatten Scruggs and this man right here. His father, Paul, played the fiddle with Flatten Scruggs from 1954 to 1969, using that same fiddle and that same bow. He's a treasure for sure. It's Mr. Johnny Warren on the fiddle, going to play the Black Eyed Susie.

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0: On Sunday, June 21st at 5:45 a.m., the Center of Southwest Studies at Fort Lewis College will host a sunrise viewing event for the summer solstice. The event will also feature a printmaking lesson. Admission is free, and all materials for the printmaking will be provided. This will take place outside of the Center of Southwest Studies. For more information, call 970-247-7333. You are tuned into the Res Billy Breakdown Bluegrass Show on KDUR, and my name is Stephanie, and Patrick is over on the other mic, bringing you bluegrass music, new, old, and everything in between. In that last set, we started with the Stanley Brothers, off a record called The Best of the Stanley Brothers. We listened to the song Rank Stranger. This was to acknowledge when they were their National Recording Registry, Library of Congress in 2009.
1: Yeah, that means that the Library of Congress considered the song Rank Strangers to be important enough culturally and artistically to be added to the National Recording Registry. So it's actually a big deal. That happened in 2009. But the song was recorded back in late 40s, early 50s.
0: Thanks, Patrick. Then we followed up with the Coon Creek Girls, off an album called Early Radio Favorites. We listened to the song Flower Blooming in the Wildwood.
1: And that was recorded in 1938.
0: That was a really cool song.
1: Yeah, good version.
0: Good pick. And then we fast-forwarded to now. Jim Hurst has released a new album called Travels in Time. And we listened to his version of Reuben's Train. And that was kind of a really nice intro to the song. Kind of just off somewhere else.
1: He's an amazing guitar player.
0: He is. And then we followed up with the Earls of Leicester. They did some band introductions first, and then they segued into the song Black Eyed Susie. So that was really cool how they were acknowledging that Johnny Warren is a legacy player because his dad played in his dad played in Flat and Scruggs. He was the fiddle player in that band. So
1: that's pretty cool.
0: Then we followed up with two different bands to celebrate one man's birthday, Greg Blake, none other than the Sweet Crooner himself. He first was a part of the group Jeff Scroggins in Colorado. They were a local, a regional band, and then COVID hit, and it was they were one of the bands that kind of suffered from COVID because they couldn't tour or anything else like that. And then so somewhere along the way, he ended up scoring, I guess you could say, the gig of a lifetime by getting asked to play with Special Consensus. And so we wanted to play two songs for his birthday, which is today. And we started off with the first band he was with, Jeff Scroggins in Colorado. Off the Western Branches album, we listened to the song Mama, Don't Forget to Pray for Me. And he was like a Meltdown favorite and everything.
1: Yeah, he was at the Meltdown many, many times. And the band Jeff Scroggins in Colorado was just beloved by the Meltdown. And they're all thriving today, I'd say.
0: Yeah.
1: It is too bad that they had to kind of hibernate at Meltdown, which kind of caused them to go different directions.
0: One of the funny things is Jeff Scroggins ended up in Canada.
1: Mm-hmm.
0: And part of the reason why the band couldn't get back together was because he was kind of stuck in Canada during COVID, since they weren't letting travel go back and forth. And he just ended up kind of winding things down. And so now he's just settled down up there. So anyway, this is celebrating Greg Blake that we're talking about. So that was the first one. And then we followed up with the new band that Greg is with, Special Consensus. And we listened to Greg sing the song, the Jaybird Song. And that song was actually written by Trisha Gagnon, who is the bass player and singer in John Reichman and the Jaybirds.
1: Yeah. And that album, Great Blue North, is a Special Consensus tribute to Canadian musicians. It's all songwriters from Canada.
0: Really cool. So, yeah. And I believe Special Consensus is one of the bands that is coming to High Mountain Hay Fever next month in Westcliff, Colorado. So I'm excited for that. So, And we wrapped up that set with some new music from the Burnett Sisters Band. They released an album called Easy Come, Easy Go. We listened to an instrumental, Julianne Johnson, Tiger Dog, Sally Gal. So that's what was all that. So Patrick's going to do a little bit of chatting about the next little bit of music.
1: Okay. We're celebrating two birthdays here in a row. And so we're going to kind of go Celtic on you. The first one is Andy Irvine from Planxty. And if you've ever wondered, if you're a bluegrass fan, but you've ever wondered, you know, how to get more into Celtic, my recommendation is two bands, Planxty and the Bothy Band. Andy Irvine, his birthday is next Monday, and he's mandolin and bouzouki player, longtime harmonica and singer for Planxty. Just a wonderful band that helped the Celtic music revival back in the early 70s. And so we're going to do one. It starts out with a little instrumental and segues into Aragon Mill. I think he sings the most beautiful version of Aragon Mill I've ever heard. And then we're going to go with Nancy Blake. She's also having a birthday this week, and we found an instrumental of hers that has quite a Celtic flair to it. So, we hope you like this little set.

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0: Thanks, Patrick. You are tuned into the Biz Billy Breakdown Bluegrass Show on KDUR, and my name is Stephanie, and that's Patrick on the other mic. In that last set of music, we started on the record player, celebrating Andy Irving's birthday. He is a well-known member of the group Planxty. And let's see. We started off with a song. It's an instrumental, right? Accidental?
1: Yeah, it's a medley of an instrumental with a song. So the instrumental is called Accidentals. And then the song was Cy Conn's Aragon Mill.
0: And this is celebrating Andy Irving's birthday on June 14th. And the name of the record is Words and Music. Followed up with Nancy Blake celebrating her birthday on June 11th, we listened to the instrumental Three Ponies off of her album Grand Junction. Then we followed up with Sarah Jarosz. She

0: glows on your skin.
1: Well, yeah, musicians, especially with large younger audiences, the view from stage is one of everybody's face has this phosphorescent glow on it because of the light shining up from their phones. Mm-hmm. Everybody's holding phones.
0: And funny thing that's happening is more and more artists are sort of rebelling against nobody really paying attention to the music. They have their phone up in the air. And so things are changing, people. Might be a no phone policy before long. But anyway, back to the Punch Brothers. We listened to the song My Oh My, and if you ever have a chance, look up the lyrics to the song, and that's what it, one of the things that they're talking about. It's sort of kind of like poking fun at having no need to go outside to enjoy the outdoors when you have your phone in your hand.
1: When we saw David Sedaris, he wouldn't even let you have a glass of water or anything to drink.
0: That's a David Sedaris thing.
1: Yeah.
0: I don't think that's a phone thing. I think that's just David being David. So anyway, Gabe Butcher has a birthday on June 11th. And yeah, he's a longtime member. No longer, but hope he's doing well. Then we were celebrating Grant Gordy's birthday. He's a guitar player with the group Mr. Sun. We listened to an instrumental that he composed called Murmurations. This is off of their album Extrovert. And we wrapped up that set with Shelby Means, self-titled album from her, and this is her new record. We listened to a song that she wrote called Fisherman's Daughter. All right, we have another long set coming up. We're going to the record player. We're going to listen to some music from, I forgot.
2: 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No,
0: that's not it.
2: J.D. Crow.
0: Yeah, from J.D. Crow. He released an album called Ramblin' Boy, and then just keep playing you folks' music. Thank you for tuning in to the Visibly Breakdown Bluegrass Show on KDUR. Are you going to talk about
1: it? Yeah, we're celebrating the bass player Bobby Sloan's birthday. And so there's a really, really good bass intro to this song. Check it out.
0: So that's Patrick's word for listen closely. Let's get back to the music.

0: 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Also, on Wednesday, June 10th at 4 p.m., the La Plata Electric Association will host an energy rebate open house. This will take place at 45 Stewart Street in Bodo Park. The open house will inform attendees if they qualify for an energy rebate. For more information, email sknight@lpea.coop. So let me spell that out a little more. sknight@lpea.coop. Okay. That last set of music started out with J.D. Crow and the Kentucky Mountain Boys, Born to Be With You from Ramblin' Boy. And that was a vinyl record celebrating bass player Bobby Sloan's birthday. You might have heard really cool, very fast slapping bass style technique. So happy birthday to Bobby Sloan. Bill Clifton and Red Rector gave us 14 Days in Georgia from Are You From Dixie on Bear Family Records. Jim and Jesse McReynolds with Larry Roll gave us I Like the Old Time Way. That's from a vinyl record called The Early Recordings of Jim and Jesse McReynolds with Larry Roll. And that was actually Jim and Jesse's first recording session in 1952. Up next was Wilma Lee and Stoney Cooper, I Want to Be Loved, But Only by You, from The Big Wheel on Hickory Records. Doyle Lawson and Quicksilver gave us The Hard Game of Love from the album of the same name. And we're wishing a happy birthday to Jamie Daly on June 9th today. Jamie used to be the guitar player in Doyle Lawson and Quicksilver, and then he teamed up with Darren Vincent, and they've been Daly and Vincent ever since. And they're very good. But sadly, we don't have any of their CDs up here. Well, maybe we should try to fix that. And then we went to Della May, Bluebird Blackbird. And that's from the Butcher Shop EP. Daniel Grindstaff gave us, and the Uptown Troubadours, that I should say, gave us Denver from the new CD, Daniel Grindstaff and the Uptown Troubadours. Blue Grouse gave us Looking for the Ground from Obscurus. Great CD, new CD from Local Friends. And finished up with the Travelin' McCoorys and I Live on a Battlefield from their self-titled CD, The Travelin' McCoorys. Hey, I'm wearing my Travelin' McCoorys t-shirt today. All right. Next up after this is going to be Sex in Your Ear with Aaron. And always a really interesting show. And so very good information. And she's playing a lot of music now, too. That's followed by Music Speaks with TJ. So good music the rest and good programming the rest of the evening in KDUR. So please do stick around. On behalf of Stephanie and myself, Patrick, we want to thank you for tuning in to the Resbelly Breakdown Bluegrass Show. We'll be back. Well, I should say I'll be back next week. Stephanie will be away from out of town for work, and I'm going to try to run this thing by myself. Not practice that the high-speed stuff that you have to do when you're soloing, so wish me luck. But I'll be back next week. We'll be back in 2 weeks, and tune in often and every week, whatever. So we appreciate it. Music is medicine, and we've got about 23 minutes more of music. So we're going to get back to it. I think we got some Rhiannon Giddens and Justin Robinson, former members of the Carolina Chocolate Drops, but they've got a great new CD out. Let's check it out. Here is Rhiannon Giddens and Justin Robinson.
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The time is just past 9 p.m., about a minute or so. I am your host, Erin Sheher, welcoming you to Sex in Your Ear, the show where we talk about positive sexuality education and I answer your questions. In this episode, I am talking about explicit sexual activity. Please be warned. Shout out to Stephanie and Patrick, as always, some of my favorite DJs here at KDUR. It's always a pleasure to get to share studio space with them and chit chat about different types of music and our favorites and maybe missed concerts that we wish we had made it to. 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If you want your question answered on air, go to positivesexed.com/SIYE to submit your anonymous questions. I also encourage our listeners to follow us on Blue Sky at Sex in Your Ear for any resources that might be referenced throughout the show. All right, I'm going to kick us off with a land acknowledgement and then we'll dive in. We acknowledge the land that Fort Lewis College is situated upon as the ancestral land and territory of the Nu-Chu people who were forcibly removed by the United States government. We also acknowledge that this land is connected to the communal and ceremonial spaces of the Jicarilla Apache, Pueblos of New Mexico, Hopi Sinom, and Diné nations. It is important to acknowledge this setting because the narratives of the lands in this region have long been told from dominant perspectives, without full recognition of the original land stewards who continue to inhabit and connect with this land. All right, thank you for listening. And let's get into our first question this evening. So I'm going to try to read this without judgment. First question is, how do I get my wife to enjoy performing oral sex? So there's some words here, and I've talked about the power of language before on the show, and I think this is a really good example. How do I get? So like, let's spend a minute talking about the word get, and that emphasis or expectation, almost duty, the weight behind that word. And right, I get it's just a

because there's a lot of misogyny, a lot of sexism built into how bodies look. And that's not just true for, obviously, for cisgender women. It's true for all bodies. But we see a very targeted effort by a really large machine of beauty and surgery and perfection and all that kind of stuff. And so performing is another problematic word in here. So I might rephrase this question to say, how do I ask my partner or how do I talk to my partner about my interest in receiving oral sex? Right. And we make this an I statement. We kind of take ownership for the desire that the individual is seeking, as opposed to how can I make this other person in my life do this thing for me that I want? Right. Like, how do we remove that, or how do we reframe that so it doesn't sound so selfish? And other things that I can't say on air. I think there's often, I see in my practice, folks who are asking for something, but they're not also willing to do the similar thing or the same thing to their partner. And so I would ask this person, like, do you give your partner oral? Is that something that exists in your relationship, or is this something that you're just looking for yourself? I don't think there needs to be like a tit for tat. It doesn't have to be an exchange. Like, if I give you oral, then you have to give me oral, and vice versa. But I think there can be sometimes, again, an expectation, an unspoken expectation lingering in the background of like, well, I want this, but don't expect it, right, in return. And that's something we want to tease out and have a conversation about. I think the other questions to ask yourself in the moment and as you're processing this is, why do you want oral sex? What about it do you like? And answering those questions allows you to then have a more kind conversation, a more honest conversation with your partner, in order for them to like be able to hear you and you be able to speak more clearly about, this is what I'm desiring. This is what feels good. This is what I'm curious about. This is what I would like to experience. And I think when you get to that place of being able to kindly ask for the thing that you're desiring, really listening to the response that you're getting from your partner. So there are a lot of people pleasers in the world, and I know some of you are listening. And I want to make sure that folks feel comfortable and also feel safe saying no. And there are times in different relationships and different stages of relationships where it doesn't feel safe to say no, because what if I say no and they leave me? I'm not talking about domestic violence. That's a separate conversation, although that can exist without hitting, right? We can have verbal and emotional abuse happening. But I'm not talking about the worst case scenario. And not to like make light of that, but I'm talking about the kind of the habit or the existence of glossing over someone's no and not really listening to it. Things like, but you would love to do this for me because I do kind things for you, right? Like the little manipulations that occur within relationships, or those of us who people please, getting really stuck in that habit or that loop or that space where it's like all the thoughts in our head telling us we have to say yes because then they won't love us. And that's stuff I really want people to pay attention to is, do you feel safe saying no? Do you feel comfortable saying no? And then the person receiving that no, how do you respond to hearing it? Do you get defensive? Are you angry? Do you do passive aggressive behaviors? Are you looking for them to give you a long explanation for their no? Like, list off all the reasons. Because then you're not actually receiving or accepting their no. And people don't owe us reasoning, right? They don't owe us excuses or a whole list of why they're saying no. People are allowed to just say no, right? I can give you a list of a whole bunch of reasons why people may or may not want to give oral sex. Genitals can be smelly, maybe smelly in a way that person doesn't like. Fluids can have a strong taste. The gag reflex, even without penetration, y'all, you don't have to put anything in to have a gag reflex. Breathing issues, like being all up in genitals, can make it hard to breathe because they don't want to. They've been forced in the past. They've had negative experiences with oral receiving and giving. They're not in the mood for anything sexual, or they feel

obligated to perform. So some options there to think about, and certainly some questions to ask and answer for yourself. All right, we're going to switch into music. The first set kicks off with the whisper soft vocals in If You Change by Widows Speak, which is new music and their newest album, Roses. Followed by the crisp and carrying voice of Sarah Vaughan on her album After Hours, singing In a Sentimental Mood. And I'm going to shift some gears. We're going to hear from Honey Boy Edwards, just picking and singing, Next Time You See Me. And then, let's see here, I've got Zoe Amba after that with their latest album, Eyes Full. I decided to play their song called OCD. It's funky. I like it. And then we're going to finish out this set with I'm Lucky I Found You by Touch Girl Apple Blossom. Thanks for tuning in, you all. Enjoy.

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Well, you lied, cheated, for so long. You're just a wrong done woman. The queen is on the phone. Next time I see you, things won't be the same.

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I don't have to bear no blame. Shoo-shoo train, all that shining like gold. Yeah.

You are listening to Sex in Your Ear. It is 9:30 p.m. and I'm back to answer another listener question. I am talking about explicit sexual activity, so please be warned. All right, so final question for tonight, and then we'll get into our last set. It's always interesting to me when I'm building these sets because I really am just pulling random music for the most part. I obviously have a little bit of a like blues jazz flavor. So if I were to ever do a show on KDUR, I'd probably be in that space. But yeah, it's always interesting to see how the music pairs with each other. And sometimes it pairs and sometimes it doesn't. But I kind of like that eclectic back and forth, which might explain why I have this question posted for tonight. It's one of the first questions that I received like way back when we were doing the original show in 2008, 2009-ish. And it's just one of my favorite questions. And I was like, oh, I want to answer this again. So I'm bringing it to this updated version of Sex in Your Ear. So the question is, I was going down on my wife last night, and for some odd reason, I imagined her body as a map of a city I used to live in. Her right nipple was one part of the city, her vagina was another, and so on and so forth. Why am I fantasizing about a damn city while I'm in a sex act? Lots of question marks. P.S. I was a little drunk, and I do like looking at maps a lot. Parentheses. Not sexually, but as references. I love this question, and it's such a... what's the word I'm looking for? It's totally opposite of what we heard earlier in the show for question-wise. So... for me, this is like the human brain doing really cool human brain things. And I want to, like, this next piece, I just want to preface with, it's not, I'm not putting down like what people are doing. Some people are very active during this, but cunnilingus can be a mindless activity. Like you're in, you're just doing the thing. And maybe if it's with a partner you've been with for a long time, you kind of know the steps, right? And so your brain might be wandering. And I just think how lovely that your brain is wandering to something else that you enjoy, right? And it's layered it on top of this experience that you're having with your partner. And I feel, it feels like art to me, poetry even, to be thinking of the body outside of its like component parts, or then even breaking it down into its little parts, but seeing it from a different view. And your brain was allowing you to do that in that moment of like thinking of it as a map. And so you were enjoying like thinking, oh, like this part reminds me of this part of the city for some reason. Like there's just connections there and they don't have to mean anything. It doesn't have to be a literal interpretation of anything. It's just the experience of being, I think, so in a moment that your brain is allowed to like do that kind of layering. Chances are the alcohol probably lowered some of those like mental barriers, and that's where the map kind of layered itself, like let itself in. I already mentioned it doesn't have to be some greater understanding. It doesn't have to be some big, meaningful, philosophical moment of your life. I just think it's really a positive, lovely experience. And I think I want to address that parenthesis piece of like enjoying maps, but not sexually. This doesn't have to be some new kink that you've discovered of yourself and that this is how you want to move forward with sexual activities. It could literally just be that your brain is connecting two things that you enjoy. When you look at maps, it's something you enjoy. It's a hobby. It's part of what your life is and you get into it and it lights up probably some happy joy parts of the brain. Chemicals are being released. Cunnilingus sexual behavior does the same thing, right? You're pleasuring your partner, therefore you're pleasuring yourself. There's an exchange there. You're enjoying yourself and your brain's lighting up and those same chemicals are getting released, probably in higher doses. And then the brain is like, oh, I know this sensation. I have had this feeling before. It's something that I enjoy with like when I look at maps, it makes me happy. And so I think that's maybe some more of that like brain chemistry doing the thing. Now, the brain is incredible. And so I don't want to say that it's, you know, that that's the only explanation or that's even the true explanation. It's my best guess from what I understand from reading this question, from having answered it over the years. I just think it's
joy, and you should enjoy the joy in the moment. And I just think that's lovely. Also encouraging other folks who are listening to think about times when you've maybe been engaging in sexual behaviors and your brain or your body or your, you know, your felt sense, whatever, is thinking of other things. What are you thinking of? Hopefully positive, enjoyable things, right? But I do know that it comes up often for folks who are struggling in sexual activities that their brain is really busy and they can't turn it off. And so they're struggling to connect with their body. They're struggling to connect with their partner. They're struggling to be in the moment and just feel. And it's not surprising, right? Feeling our bodies, feeling our feelings. We're quite disconnected these days from a lot of that. So it takes a little bit of work to ground down into your felt sense. We've had a couple of different episodes on here where we've talked about sensory play, and that's certainly one way to do that. Using a blindfold, right, really helps you wake up your other senses, makes things a little bit more heightened, can really drop you into what your body's feeling because you can't see anything. And so your body's working overtime so that you can be hearing more and your touch will be heightened. Also, scented candles or incense or scented things, whatever you can tolerate there, can also help. Something that's soothing, something that feels like you can sink into your body. Maybe some sensual flavors. That's totally a personal thing, though. Some people like musky scents. Some people like that vanilla thing. You're going to have to check that out on your own and decide what works for you. And then playing with touch, like maybe harder touch, maybe softer touch, maybe touch with different temperatures. So introducing something like an ice cube or hot wax. Of course, we don't do hot wax just willy-nilly with any candle wax folks, right? We want to make sure you can purchase like kink candles or sex candles or whatever online for pretty cheap. Not from Amazon or Temu, please. But from a sex shop, because they peel the wax peels off easier. And so that's just something to attend to. It also doesn't get super, super hot. So we're not hurting each other unless that's something you're into. And then you get lots of communication. But I don't want people digging up stuff from their pantry and using, like, let's be mindful of the things that we're putting on our body. Sorry, soapbox moment. To circle back, right, that touch and really playing with that, using a feather or something really soft, going really slowly, or maybe speeding up, right? The anticipation of not knowing necessarily what's coming next. For some people, that might make you cringe and like your anxiety goes through the roof. For other people, it sounds like, oh, I might be interested in trying that. And so this question, which I just think is poetry and art and all this loveliness, right, in one question, makes me think of how do we recreate, how do we engage in that deeper felt sense with our bodies, whether it's during masturbation or when if we're sharing bodies with other people? How do we land in the moment and let our brains do some of that like free wandering and just enjoy? Enjoy the joy. So those are my thoughts on that question, which is just super fun. To close out the show tonight, I got a little distracted in the blue section, which is lovely. So I'm actually, I think I'm only playing one new music with this set. But I've got Etta James with Inner City Blues. I'm circling back around to Night Bajuti. So actually two new albums. So this one's more jazz. I'll be playing their Speech and Silence. I just love the haunting quality of their music. Something gives me goosebumps. It's good. Juicy stuff. And then we're going to launch back into some polished urban blues with Coco Taylor singing Old Woman, which I felt with all my emotions. And then we're going to wrap it up with Caroline Wonderland and Tattoos as his talisman. Thanks for listening to Sex in Your Ear. If you want your questions answered live on the show, please submit them to positivesexed.com/SIYE. 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Thanks for coming.

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This is DJ Soulfire with Music Speaks. Next up is Mariba with the song Beretta.

would so eloquently describe my feelings unto thee, so that you would never not remember. But let me see if the way I feel for you is reciprocated too. I've been slighted before, blindsided before. There's war outside my door, please don't tell me there's more. Look at the score, split our hearts since we pushed off the shore. Reassure me that you're sure and your intentions are pure.

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That was Buhle Bendalo with Nia Mazan. And before that, we had Onset Music Group with Mapupo Fezeka. And then Isineke by Jabaluli Majola and Tando Zide. And then Ljubljana with La Blanche. So you've been listening to Music Speaks with DJ Soulfire. The time is now 12 o'clock.

2,000 youths entered the Grand Hotel in pursuit of two leather-clad rockers. South Coast police have warned that if the fights between rival gangs of mods and rockers continue, stricter security measures will be enforced at railway stations, both in London and on the South Coast.

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0: Stop that tape. I heard it. Our next number now is called The Right to Decide, which is quite political, I suppose. So, anyway, here we go.
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This is the Wake and Bake Bluegrass Show. And sorry if I'm a little rusty, but I haven't been up for a month or so. It was all good, but I'm sure Critter took great care of you. He does a great show. All right. Let's see. We just heard from Charlie Monroe and his Kentucky partners with Red Rockin' Chair. Charlie Monroe, of course, is the brother of, or was the brother of Bill Monroe, older brother. They used to do, they had a brother group. And then they didn't. We started out with new music from Jim Hurst. And the album is Travels in Time. And the song we heard was Back Home Again in Indiana. All right. 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All right, let's get back into the music. Hillary Hawk has a new release out. And we are going to hear the first track, which is Liza Jane.

All right, you're listening to KDUR 91.9, 93.9, streaming on the World Wide Web at kdur.org. And we just heard from the Magic Tuber Band. They have a new CD out titled Heavy Water. And we heard Marker of a Drowning. Okay, before that, Danny Paisley with his new release, Bluegrass State of Mind, we heard What Crosses Your Mind. And Hillary Hawk gave us Liza Jane. All right. Let's see here. We are going to do some weather. And then we'll get back into music. And you're listening to the Wake and Bake Bluegrass Show. And I'm just having a hell of a good time up here. Okay, currently we're looking at 43 degrees. That would be 6 degrees Celsius. And we're looking at a red flag warning today. High of 90, low 50. And Thursday there's a weather watch. I'm assuming it's for high winds again. But the high will be 92 on Thursday. Thursday night, clear, low 50. Friday, 93, sunny. Friday night, low 52, partly cloudy. And Saturday, a high of 92, low 51, sunny, then a slight chance of showers. All right, that takes care of that. Now we'll do this. On Saturday, June 13th, beginning at 8 a.m., the Three Springs neighborhood will host a community yard sale. Participating homes in the Three Rings neighborhood will be marked with signs or balloons. 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All right, we have up here at the palatial studio of KDUR, brand new Old Crow Medicine Show. Yippee! I am a huge fan of Old Crow Medicine Show. Everything they do is awesome. So what do we want to hear from this? Oh yeah. We'll hear the last track, For What It's Worth.

Okay, bear with me, folks. We got a CD that doesn't want to read. Wouldn't you know it? Let's see what else we got. Well, hey, how about we just play another Old Crow song? That's a ticket. Let's see here. Oh, I didn't know if you knew it, but Catch the Core from Old Crow Medicine Show is romantically involved with Molly Tuttle. And rumor has it they might even be engaged. So we'll hear one on here. So this is Old Crow Medicine Show featuring Molly Tuttle.

Okay, that was Becky Buller from her release Songs That Sing to Me. And we heard All right. Auction at the Home Place. And before that, it was Trey Hensley with Going and Gone. And that featured Molly Tuttle. Prairie Ramblers gave us Shady Grove. Old Crow Medicine Show with Last American Waltz. And started with Old Crow Medicine Show and For What It's Worth.

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All right, we'll just get right back into the music. And we've got some Green Sky Bluegrass featuring Billy Strings.

Programming on KDOR is made possible by the Durango Telegraph, Durango's independent weekly newspaper that is available everywhere in and around town. The Durango Telegraph has provided a mix of news and entertainment, opinion and advice, with coverage of local events and happenings in a weekly package for over 20 years. More information can be found by calling the Telegraph offices at 970-259-0133. The Durango Telegraph. Think outside the box. All right. Took care of that. Now let's go back to some music. We got a new release from Lori Lewis and the Right Hands. Lori Lewis was in the Good Old Folks, I think, or bluegrass band out of California, and she's been out on her own for quite a while. She used to play with her partner, okay. We're going to hear Look Down That Lonesome Road.

0: All right, we just heard from the Biscuit Burners with, let's see here. And we heard Drink Up All the Whiskey. Oh, no, I'm sorry. We heard Monkey Wrench Gang, of course. And before that, we had Burnett Sisters, and they gave us they gave us Don't Let Me Fall, and we heard Lori Lewis and the Right Hands with Look Down That Lonesome Road from her new release, Oh California. Joe Trooper and the Truth Machine with Billionaires. East Nash Grass gave us Jump Through the Window. Green Sky Bluegrass with Reverend featuring Billy Strings. All right, well, let's listen to some ENCO or some climate connections. We'll do the weather, and then we'll be back into the music.
1: I'm Dr. Anthony Lizerwitz, and this is Climate Connections. In February, under the Trump administration, the Environmental Protection Agency announced the repeal of its endangerment finding. This finding provided the legal basis for regulating climate pollution under the Clean Air Act.
2: I was dismayed, and as a mother and a grandmother, I couldn't imagine that the EPA would take that position.
1: Almeda Cooper of the nonprofit Moms Clean Air Force worries about how this will affect kids, because in addition to warming the climate, fossil fuel pollution harms people's health. Children are especially vulnerable because their lungs are still developing. And those in black and brown communities, which are more likely to be located near power plants or highways, bear the greatest burden.
2: Tailpipe pollution is a huge problem, particularly for chronic diseases such as asthma.
1: States and environmental groups are pursuing legal challenges, and Cooper's group is urging legislators to oppose the administration's action.
2: We are not going to give up. We are going to continue to speak up and to do everything we can to make sure that we can protect the future of our children and our grandchildren.
1: Climate Connections is produced by the Yale Center for Environmental Communication. To learn more about climate change, visit climateconnections.org.
0: All right, we'll look at the weather now. It's warmed up to 52 degrees, and that is 11 degrees Celsius. And I don't think the weather's changed much. We're looking at red flag warning today. High of 90, low of 50. Thursday, fire weather watch. 92 for the high, 50 for the low, clear. Friday, sunny, high of 93. Friday night, low 52 and partly cloudy. And Saturday, high of 92. Slight chance of showers. All right, we'll get back into the music now with some Eli West.

You're listening to KDUR Durango, and this is the Astro of the Day Report with Jamie, Rhiannon, and Rye from Three of Cups Astrology. This is Jamie with your report for Wednesday, June 10th, 2026. Yesterday, Venus and Jupiter made an auspicious conjunction in Cancer. Jupiter, the planet of good fortune and luck, usually spends a year in each zodiac. For the past year, it has been traveling through Cancer, which is a place in the sky where it is exalted. This means Jupiter can more easily access its gifts here. 2026 has included a lot of really intense and hard astrology, but having Jupiter in Cancer in the sky has given us a safe place to be during this storm. Cancer is protective, and it's related to the mother archetype. Cancer is also related to our local communities and neighborhoods. So as Jupiter leaves Cancer at the end of June, spend the next few weeks reflecting on the blessings that have entered your life this past year. Where have you found abundance in beauty, in love, your local community, or in how you care for yourself and others? This has been your daily report with Three of Cups Astrology. Tune back in tomorrow for more on what magic the stars are getting up to.

All right, Chet Atkins with Back Up and Push. And before that, it was Danny Burns, Keep Your Distance. Steelhouse Junkies gave us Upriver. The Infamous String Dusters with Hit the Nail on the Head. Ashley Graham gave us One More Chance. Greg Blake with Summer Wages. Eli West, Cool of the Day. 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Well, it's been a borderline thrill being here. It's great to be back. I should be in the rotation now for a while. Thanks, folks, for listening. Stay tuned. 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

0: social in the early hours of the Washington morning. Now they will have to pay the price. Do you approach that with a degree of scepticism?
1: I approach it with enormous scepticism because I'm afraid, it doesn't take an expert to look at the pattern of the president's statements to see repeated threats, but repeated promises that we're a day away from a deal, the war is nearly over. And in fact, I think just a few days ago, he said that it doesn't matter what I do because there are no US forces at risk. You know, our forces aren't at risk. And of course, that was days before this helicopter was shot down. And therefore, I'm extremely skeptical that Donald Trump has the stomach to really change the equation by escalating the war, because, you know, we see also how he's trying to rein in the Israelis. He doesn't want them to escalate in Lebanon. Iran can see all of that. They can see he's reluctant, and therefore they will continue to say, we can hold out longer than he can, and let's not give away the house here.
0: Shashank Joshi, currently defense editor at The Economist, about to become Washington bureau chief. Thank you very much for joining us here on NewsHour from the BBC World Service. Coming up on NewsHour.
2: I just feel like the World Cup really unites everyone together in a way that no other sport does. So I would say I'm just really excited to see that happen and to feel the excitement that the World Cup brings every time it happens.
0: Well, with the Soccer World Cup beginning on Thursday, we hear from young people from the host nations about the excitement building up for this event. Our headlines this hour. Iranian media say thousands of people in a town overlooking the Strait of Hormuz are without water after US airstrikes damaged reservoirs there. Ukraine says it hit port facilities in the Russian-occupied city of Mariupol and other targets in Russia itself. Russia has again struck Ukrainian energy infrastructure. And authorities in Hong Kong have brought charges against 7 people and 2 companies over the deadly inferno at a public housing complex there last year. This is Sean Lay with NewsHour, live from the BBC studios in London. To Northern Ireland now, where there's been a night of street violence in the principal city, Belfast. It follows a knife attack on Monday. A Sudanese-born man appeared in court Wednesday morning accused of attempted murder. He's being held in custody as the legal process proceeds. On Tuesday night in Belfast, people were rescued from their homes as fires burned around them. Local pastor Jack McKee went to help.
3: This is some of our members who've been with us for 20 years who are getting put out of their home. Had their house attacked, window smashed, house beside them burned. They are good Christian people, and I've known them for many years. Men, women, children that are living in fear because of what some idiot did last night. I'm angry, and I'm disappointed that this is the response of people in our community.
0: Northern Ireland experienced 3 decades of sectarian violence between what was a unionist majority and a nationalist minority, often expressed through a Protestant-Catholic religious divide. The street violence this week had a different origin. Let's talk now to Alison Morris, crime correspondent and a columnist for the Belfast Telegraph. Alison, thanks for being with us. How do you understand what's been going on over the last couple of days in Belfast?
4: Yes, so this really kicked off on Monday evening. There was a horrific video that showed a man being attacked in the street, and the attacker, the knife attacker, was disarmed by local people who came to the man's rescue, and he appeared in court this morning charged with attempted murder. But because it was clearly obvious from that video that the man was a foreign national, it turns out he was Sudanese. His name is Hadi Al-Odid, and he is currently remanded in custody charged with attempted murder and possession of a knife in a public place. This sparked a lot of misinformation and disinformation, which was posted online very quickly. And on Tuesday morning, when I woke up and noticed that this had been retweeted, this video, by high profile accounts with millions of followers worldwide, you realised that this was going to turn into something quite nasty. So we had protests organised, and can I say some of those protests were entirely peaceful, and your peaceful protest is a democratic right in any democratic society. But it was obvious in some of those more interface and sort of touch areas that once you brought hundreds, if not thousands, of young men out onto the streets, it was going to be impossible to control. So we had a night of violence last night.
0: Is it fair to suggest that it's easier to get crowds onto the street in Northern Ireland even today?
4: It is. I mean, and there's a network of social media sites that have been ongoing since, if people cast their mind back to those Loyalist flag protests away back in 2011, they were organized through social media, and those sites have remained alive, and sometimes they go dormant for a while, and then when something, say, like Brexit happens and there's negotiations around that, they spring into life and start advertising protests and calling people out, and defend our nation and all of that very inflammatory language. And that those same sites were advertising these protests from early yesterday. And I was there as one of them was gathering. They were advertised for 7 o'clock. At 5 to 7, I watched as hundreds of young men with hoods up and masks arrived on the scene.
0: Just one last brief thought, the last 30 seconds or so, Alison. You attended briefings involving the government, that's the Westminster government, the Northern Ireland office, and the Chief of Police, the Chief Constable. Have they got plans to prevent a reoccurrence?
4: They do. As of tomorrow, 200 mutual assistance officers, as they're called, are arriving from a police force in England to give the PSNI a hand, because there is expected to be more violence. There is more of these protests being organised, and the PSNI is already quite depleted in numbers and fairly stretched.
0: Right. Alison Morris, crime correspondent and columnist with the Belfast Telegraph. Thanks very much. When the Catalan architect Antoni Gaudí died 100 years ago Wednesday, he had spent 43 years constructing a building to celebrate his deep Catholic faith. Later today, Pope Leo XIV will bless Gaudí's Sagrada Familia, formally recording its completion. It was during the pontificate of his namesake Leo XIII that the building's foundation stone was laid back in 1882. In Barcelona, the London Philharmonia Orchestra will premiere two pieces inspired by Gaudí's story, 84 Bells and The Seven Dreams of Gaudí. They'll be performed under the baton of Marin Alsop, who's been telling me about this very special event.
5: The composer, Olivia Colimar, is from this area, and yet she is a professor now at Berklee College of Music in Boston. So she sort of has her feet in many different worlds. And her goal with this piece is to really capture not only this incredible architecture that we see from Gaudí, but also his architecture, so to speak, that, how his life progressed, how he took challenges, the grief of losing his mother quite young, his father's profession as a welder, as a blacksmith, how that influenced his connection to materials, how his relationship to the natural world influenced so much of his architecture and his philosophy. So it's more than just trying to symbolize the cathedral itself. It's also his personal journey that she's trying to capture.
0: And on the cathedral itself, I mean, it's a remarkable building, isn't it? It's got stalagmites rising up out of the ground to create this amazing spiritual place, but also physical presence in the city of Barcelona. Have you had a chance to wander around?
5: Hearing from an historian and seeing the pictures from the 90s, one can see how much work has been done since then, So it's interesting because it's a building that's owned by generations, and generations have worked on this building. So it's, it becomes not just a vision of Gaudí, but it becomes a vision of the entire community. For me, being able to bring the Philharmonia Orchestra to Barcelona to work on this project, it sort of completes the circle of creating this international support.
0: Now, one of the things Gaudí never lived to see, apart from the obviously completion of the building, the great dream he had. I mean, he spent 43 years of his life on it, but died 100 years ago to this day, were the bells that he wanted to be part right. of it. And bells do feature in your performance tonight, don't they?
5: Yes. So these bells are quite, the image of the bells is one that Gaudí left plans, he left drawings. Gaudí had a vision for 84 different bells that would ring, simultaneously. And for this performance, we're using three of those actual bells that he has created. And so it's very spiritual. It really connects us, I think, to the centuries gone by.
0: Have you conducted church bells before?
5: You know, we conduct some strange things in life, and church bells are not that infrequent, believe it or not. And of course, when we think about Mahler's Second Symphony, or we think about Berlioz, we often use these huge bells, you know, associated with churches. We have several choirs that are joining in this piece, and they're doing a beautiful job, absolutely fantastic. So I think all in all, it's a very rewarding project and very rewarding to be here at this rather historic moment in Barcelona.
0: Marin Alsop previewing Wednesday evening's performance. To end this half hour, let's dream a little longer.

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Coming up on NewsHour in the next 30 minutes, funding for immigration enforcement scraped through the US Congress, undercover reporting inside Myanmar's civil war, and why crowds prefer to turn left. Those stories and more after a summary of the news.

0: BBC News with Moira Alderson. State media in Iran say thousands of people are without drinking water in the town of Sirik after two reservoirs were damaged by American strikes. The US said it hit Iranian targets in response to the downing of one of its helicopters on Monday. Reports from Lebanon say the Israeli military has carried out an airstrike on the Lebanese city of Sidon. Israel and Iran agreed a pause in fighting on Monday, but Israel continues to target what it says are Hezbollah positions in southern Lebanon. Ukraine's military says it's again hit Russian military and energy infrastructure behind the front lines. Kiev's drone forces say they struck key facilities at the Russian-occupied port of Mariupol. The authorities in Hong Kong have charged seven people and two companies over a huge fire that tore through a housing complex last year, killing over 170 people. Some of the accused are from a consultancy firm involved in renovating the estate. Pakistan says it's carried out strikes on suspected militant hideouts along the Afghan border, killing dozens of insurgents. Afghanistan's Taliban government says 13 civilians died in the strikes. South African police are searching for gunmen who shot dead 12 people at an informal settlement in Johannesburg. Locals say they think the attack was the result of a turf war between rival groups of illegal miners. The European Chemicals Agency says it's recommended classifying trifluoroacetic acid, or TFA, as toxic for human reproduction. The decision follows tests following the chemical could harm unborn children. The United Nations has called on the US to massively rethink immigration enforcement for football's World Cup after team officials, fans and a top referee found themselves barred from the tournament. The United Nations says fans and teams need to be allowed to participate in a dignified environment. BBC News.
1: Welcome back to NewsHour. In the United States, a long-delayed funding boost for ICE, the federal agency principally enforcing immigration controls, passed in the U.S. House of Representatives Tuesday night by the thinnest of margins, 214 votes to 212. It passed largely on party lines. The Democrat minority had opposed increased funding for operations against undocumented migrants after two American citizens were shot in separate incidents in Minneapolis in January. Let's speak now to Sudeeksha Kauchi. She's the Congress reporter for The Hill and has been covering the whole process. Sudeeksha, was it expected that this would ultimately pass?
2: Yes, it was expected. This is one of President Trump's biggest legislative priorities. And so it's something that, a majority of Republicans had rallied around. There were a few hiccups when the bill first landed on the House floor, specifically conservative hardliners. Some of them had opposed advancing the bill. And then there were others who had withheld their votes who hadn't yet voted to advance the bill. But all of that was cleared up pretty quickly. And they ultimately got the bill through at exactly at around 5:30 p.m. That was when the bill had finally passed and was headed to President Trump's desk.
1: Perhaps it's not surprising with midterm elections looming in November that both sides are becoming increasingly partisan. But the advantage, I suppose, for Republicans is that they managed to get something through that will guarantee funding for the remainder of President Trump's term. Is that an important achievement from the Republican point of view?
2: Yes, absolutely. This is something, as I mentioned, one of Trump's biggest priorities, and it's not something that Democrats can easily repeal. Even if Democrats do end up winning the majority next year in the midterms, and they try to pass any bill that could repeal this type of funding, President Trump could easily veto it. And so this is a big deal for Republicans because it's something that will stay in place until 2029.
1: So they used this so-called reconciliation process to pass Mr. Trump's big, beautiful bill last year. It means you can remove some of the potential obstacles to getting an agreement in Congress. They've done it for this bill. They're now talking about doing it for another bill. Are all Republicans happy about that?
2: No, there's definitely opposition within the Republican conference about doing a third bill. A lot of Republicans are skeptical that a third bill will even happen, and members are more sensitive heading into the general midterm elections to take any sort of partisan votes that could alienate swing voters back home. And so some Republicans have already said that they would oppose it. Others are skeptical that a third bill will even happen.
1: Sudeek Shah Kochi of The Hill, Congress reporter for that publication. Thanks very much for that update. We should point out that President Donald Trump will be holding an on-camera signing ceremony for that new immigration legislation, which of course funds not just ICE, the Immigration and Customs Enforcement Agency. It also helps fund the border police and the border agency, and it also helps fund potentially FBI operations involved in immigration enforcement. This is News Hour from the BBC World Service.

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0: Welcome to Counterspin, your weekly look behind the headlines. I'm Janine Jackson. This week on Counterspin, Luddites didn't hate machines. Historian and online educator Casey Fiesler reminds us that 19th century English textile workers, the Luddites, were not anti-technology. They were, she says, quote, anti the unaccountable deployment of technology by those who stood to profit from it at the expense of those with less power. They were anti the use of technology to de-skill labor, to take work that took years of craft knowledge and render it performable by anyone who was then dispensable. They were anti the imposition of technology on communities who had no say in how it was deployed or who would bear its costs, close quote. Those are words to keep in mind as commencement speakers and politicians and pundits tell you that artificial intelligence is a train leaving the station and your only choice is to pick a seat. But also, yes, democratic decision-making is still a thing. Why do you ask? Also, if you ask, your name goes on a list. We'll talk about the proliferation of data centers that are very much brick and mortar against the backdrop of press coverage that suggests that artificial intelligence all happens in the ether somewhere with Melissa Garriga. She's communications and media relations manager at the feminist grassroots organization Code Pink. That's coming up today on Counterspin, but first, a very quick look back at some recent press. USA Today was not alone in reporting on the cutoff of the Supplemental Nutrition Assistance Program, or SNAP, to millions of people who rely on it to provide food for their families, unless they jump through more bureaucratic hoops. The country's largest nutrition assistance program, the paper said, has undergone fresh scrutiny after it became a flashpoint during the government shutdown last year. Nothing, in other words, in the lead about any changes in the needs of the people who rely on SNAP, just that it became a hot topic. So now some people need to go hungry because Donald Trump. In a corporate news media tale as old as time, the paper wrote, quote, new work requirements were added to prevent fraud and waste, according to Agriculture Secretary Brooke Rollins, close quote. That sentence's dependent clause after the comma allowed us how the people who measure things, rather than just pontificate about them, the U.S. Congressional Research Service, described SNAP fraud as rare. Critics have warned against the changes, USA Today says, saying they weaken an important social safety net. So are paper readers meant to leap to the side of critics, especially when it isn't even spelled out what they're critics of? All of this is textbook. Right-wingers deflect from real top-down causes of social misery to say things like, poor people eat too much. So while you read this sort of thing, and you will, we would hope that you'd remember Counterspin guest Crystal Fitzsimons, president of the Food Research and Action Center, who explained to listeners last year that no research supports the idea that adding work requirements to SNAP increases long-term employment. What we know it does, she said, is increase poverty and hunger. Quote, we have 42 million people in this country who participate in SNAP. And the problem isn't that we have 42 million people on SNAP. The problem is that we have 42 million people who live in poverty. We do not have wages that are high enough to support all of our workers and move them out of poverty, close quote. Even if you set aside the large percentages of SNAP recipients who are children, who are seniors, who are people with disabilities, and remember these people are being told to get off their butt and not just look for work, but go to an office and document that they're looking for work. Fitzsimons says, quote, if somebody's looking for a job, it is very hard to do anything when you're hungry. And so if we want to encourage people to be able to be productive in our workforce, we need to make sure that people are not going hungry. Close quote. If that sounds simple, it's because it is. 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Counterspin is brought to you each week by the Media Watch Group FAIR. A story in U.S. News and World Report was headlined, "Polls and Protests Show Americans Are Turning on Data Centers." The piece outlined grassroots opposition to the data centers used to power artificial intelligence, noting excessive use of water and energy resources and noise and other pollutions that are being shown to lead to health problems. But while that critical information about impacts shapes the article, the frame of it gave me pause. Americans are turning on data centers suggests that the fast, you might say frantic, pace of rolling out this massive new phenomenon was embraced up until now, and people are now changing their minds. In reality, people are responding in real time to something they've never had an opportunity to learn, much less speak about. But then the tell is in the lead. Quote, "The data centers are coming. The data centers are coming," close quote. And then the framing that follows. AI data center construction brings a new wave of NIMBYs. Now, the article gives no evidence that people opposing data centers in their communities would be happy with them in someone else's backyard. Maybe they are self-interested and public-minded. Maybe they see their lives as connected with those of others. Maybe they think if they have to be the canaries in this particular coal mine, they're going to do it without letting corporate news media tutting distract or deter them. In the face of an avalanche of billionaire PR about inevitability, our guest is among those working to help us see the human beings at the sharp end of what we're called is a data center boom. Melissa Gehriger is Communications and Media Relations Manager at the feminist grassroots organization Code Pink. She joins us now by phone from Mississippi. Welcome to Counterspin, Melissa Gehriger.
1: Hey, Janine. Thanks so much for having me on today. And this is just a perfect time to be talking about this. I can't wait to get into it with you.
0: Well, and I want to talk through the piece that you wrote, which I found, as I say, void-filling. You wrote a few weeks back. I saw it headlined, "The Dark Side of the Data Center Boom," but I preferred another headline that I also saw, "The Harm Data Centers Cause Isn't Only Local." And I appreciated it for a number of dots that it connects. But let's just start where you start, which is that a majority of the new data centers, that 67%, are being built in rural areas, and three-quarters of those are in Midwestern and Southern towns. I feel like rural America, for a lot of pundits and media, is kind of a rhetorical device. It's where real Americans live. But when those people speak up, the story shifts. But it's meaningful that this is where they're starting out, yeah?
1: Yeah, it's absolutely meaningful. And you first have to just realize why this is happening. You have the elected leaders, the governors and whatnot of these states who are kind of like these pick-me girls for like big tech industry, right? Because they want to like be a part of that billionaire class. But what they're doing is they're using the vulnerabilities of their communities, the need for economic growth, the lack of job opportunities, and they're using these needs of their communities to kind of like say, hey, come here. We're going to bring jobs. We're going to provide, you know, economic growth. And you're going to be a part of this great new tech frontier, right? But it's at the actual expense of these communities. Nothing that they're doing by bringing them to these rural areas or to benefit these rural areas.
0: And folks are not buying it. I mean, I think that might be what's surprising people is folks that I've had guests tell me, don't sleep on the South. You know, organizing is happening. And so folks are responding, and it's important. Yeah.
1: Yeah. And I mean, you know, like here in Mississippi, there was one that was built recently and rather quickly. And I think this was kind of before, you know, all the negative effects became kind of well known. But it was the communities there and the frontline communities there that started saying, hey, this is what's happening with these centers. This is what's happening when they're being built here where you live. And so, yeah, it's very much people realizing for themselves, and they're not naive and they're not dumb, and right, we're not lazy here in the South, right? Like, we understand what we have to do. And part of that is getting organized as communities. And now you see this big pushback, and it's happening more and more.
0: And what we're also seeing is folks saying, and that's why I love the headline, the harm data centers cause isn't only local. Folks in Mississippi, folks in the South and in the Midwest are not just saying, although they are completely legitimately saying, they don't want it in these data centers in their backyard for the harms that they're causing. But they also recognize that there are connections. And this is the thing that your piece lifts up that I've not been seeing elsewhere. And that is the connection between the products and the producers of what's going on in these data centers and why it has global implication. If you could just talk us through that.
1: Yeah. So, I mean, something that we like to say at Code Pink is that these data centers are like products of war and products for war. Right. And so essentially what that means is that they are used in war, right? Like, they're the infrastructure that provides for surveillance and for the targeting of where these bombs are going to be dropped, right, in these communities across the globe. And so in that sense, they're products of war, but they're also products for war. And the demand to keep these data centers going, the demand to keep the infrastructure up, is these huge volumes of critical minerals, right, mm-hmm, as well as fossil fuels. And this need for these critical minerals that's driving U.S. warfare on resource-rich regions, right, like in Iran or in Venezuela. And so, and also not always mentioned in this conversation, but actually should be, in U.S.-backed warfare in the Congo as well. Mm-hmm. And so it's a double-edged sword there, because they are needed to make war, and then they are the war itself going into these regions under the guise of regime change is needed to get the resources to run these data centers.
0: I think the fact that media talk about it as though it were somehow in the ether, you know,
1: right,
0: helps us to forget that, you know, as you say, they require raw materials, including fossil

0: referred to people as people who don't want it in their backyard. And that plays into the idea of Southerners and rural people as kind of dumb and they don't understand their place in the world and how important this really is, you know. And I guess I just want to kind of destroy that myth, because folks do recognize the connection between what's happening there and what's happening in the world. Yeah.
1: Right. Yeah. And, you know, I'm so glad that you're pushing back on that narrative that, you know, all of us here in the South are just, you know, kind of these dumb rednecks, if you will. We live and breathe just like everyone else. You don't have to be a genius even to see, though, what these data centers are doing, right? Like you said, it's very, very tangent. It's noise. They can hear the noise. They can see the pollution. They can feel the impacts of increased energy bills, right? So it's like that whole narrative is just extremely invalid. And like you said, it's not that they don't want them in their backyards, but they see that this isn't good for the United States in general. It's not good for communities in general, whether it's, you know, in a city environment, a rural area. And I think that's what they're trying to say. And I think that's why there's this collective voice across the country. It's not in my backyard. It's not here, period.
0: And the activism is happening and it's working. Right. I mean, what can you tell us about what folks are doing and kind of, you know, the impact that it's having? Certainly people are not staying silent.
1: Yeah. You know, one thing I just want to note, too, that's really interesting is how organic this activism is. Mm-hmm. And that's why it's having the success that it's having. And just recently, Kevin O'Leary, who is the one who has this data center, that's the largest one that's supposedly going up in Utah, and he's trying to paint the activism as this, like, foreign influence campaign, right? They're specifically bringing Code Pink in there because, you know, they love to throw that accusation around with us. And basically saying that we're influenced by foreign governments, which is absolutely not true. And because of that, we are driving this, like, data center resistance across the country. But that's absolutely not true as well. We have no connections to these grassroots, you know, pushback that's happening. We're just out there trying to provide the narrative and also trying to explain, which the article is trying to explain, that it's not just our backyards here in the United States. It's not just like local ecosystems that these data centers are affecting, but it's also driving death and destruction across the globe, right? And so, yeah, all of these local communities that are banding together, they are seeing success. I don't think this is going to be an easy fight, though. I think it's going to take a lot, because just as quick as some of these are getting shut down, others are popping up, right? But I do think that there seems to be just a large, I haven't seen this type of pushback across the country in a while.
0: Right.
1: And it's very inspiring.
0: It is inspiring. And I just want to further us on the international aspect of it. The human-to-human across borders aspect of it seems very important. And I know that it's something that Code Pink, of course, is doing all the time, is saying the choices that you are making politically here in the U.S. are connected to what is happening to human beings similarly situated in other countries. And, you know, obviously we can talk about it with fossil fuel extraction, sanctions, all kinds of things. But I do see those international connections being made. And for me, that's super inspiring.
1: It is. I think this is a general trend, too. The country itself is shifting to a more, there's more of an anti-war sentiment these days than perhaps there has been in the past. And so people are making these connections, you know, not just with data centers, but just with, like, government spending and how the Pentagon budget is growing, but their communities are being deprived of resources and safety nets, you know, here at home. And so I think that, yeah, people can see that, you know, okay, these data centers, they need these minerals, right? And where are we going to get these minerals? Oh, well, we're going to have to go to these other countries and get them. And how are we going to do that? Well, it looks like we're going to invade and bomb these countries and have to kill these innocent people, you know, in order to gain control of the sovereign nation's resources. Again, like you said, it's, people are seeing that very easily. Everything is very exposed these days. And So I think that's another reason why this pushback is happening

0: the way it is.
1: I think so, too. And I want to ask, you know, a lot of times when you hear the conversation, the idea is, well, we need transparency. We need to know who's doing what and where. And I want to put a pause on transparency as an end in itself, you know, because there are a lot of things that we know that are happening and we still don't stop, or we don't have the levers to stop. You know, the information that we get, obviously, that's point one, you know, but then we have to be able to use it. And so it brings us back to how this conversation is showing up, the way that people can speak. They can show up and say, we don't want this. And then the local board just says, yeah, we're doing it anyway. You know, so it's also a conversation about political process, right? And public participation in decision making, right?
0: Right. Well, it's absolutely showing us that the illusion that we have this like democracy here in the United States is just that. It's an illusion. And then, of course, we use this whole idea that we have to go protect democracy abroad when we honestly don't even have it here at home, you know, in the real sense. And so, like I said, there's a lot of contradictions being heightened right now. And yes, the more we know, the more we can push back and the more organized people are getting. But that doesn't mean that power is just going to concede either. And so there has to be some systematic changes, of course. But I think we're getting there. You know, I think our country is getting there. And the more that we unite around these issues and the more that we take a more internationalist approach, I think the quicker we're going to get there and the more success we're going to have.
1: Well, I think that we both probably are already on some lists. But as of this week, we've learned that people who have critical questions about artificial intelligence or about data centers, we're going to go on a list and for opposing them, and we're going to be called terrorists. And it's part of what we're already saying. But being unafraid is kind of we really have to tell folks, we really do have to accept that some things that you want to say and that you need to say are going to get you put on a list. And I understand why that scares people, but I mean, here's where we are in 2026. How do you respond to people who think it's just too scary to sign up with you? It's too scary to come out to a protest. What are your thoughts on that?
0: Well, I mean, I do understand that, like, entry point to activism is different for everyone. Mm-hmm. But, you know, I don't want to just sit here and preach like there's nothing scary to be put on the list, because obviously it is.
1: It is.
0: And people have different risk factors, and some people have more privilege than others. You know, like some people can possibly go to jail and it doesn't have that huge of an impact as someone else. But I think that, you know, there is safety in numbers, and the, you know, what are they going to put all of us on a list? Right. And then at that point, what does that even mean? And, you know, yes, it's scary. But I think what's scarier is not saying anything. What's more frightening to me is none of us are going to do anything about it. And then what future does that leave our children? You know, I have two boys who are 19 and 21, and they're entering, you know, this adulthood phase of their life. And the idea of getting married and having children and buying a home and just, you know, in general, thriving in life, that whole idea is, it's almost questionable. Like, is that even possible? Right. Yeah. And so if we don't push back now, if we don't stand up now, you know, okay, I'm on a list. Well, so is my neighbor. Right. And so is everybody on my street. Right. And if we don't utilize the numbers that we have, you know, to me, the future is more frightening if we just let things go. And if we just let this billionaire class and these, you know, tech giants win.
1: I absolutely agree. I will only ask you finally, because I'm a media critic, what would you like to see? I've seen a lot of independent, courageous reporting on this. I've seen a lot of less courageous reporting from mainstream media. And I'll just address the idea that a lot of coverage speaks matter-of-factly about the growing demand for artificial intelligence. You know, the growing demand for AI. So how are we going to deal with it? And how is the public? And I feel like the frame is already off. But I would ask you finally, what would you like to see more or less in terms of media coverage of this set of issues?
0: Yeah, I think that there just needs to be a really honest conversation in the media about, is any of this necessary? Mm-hmm. You know, and I can't remember, I think we spoke about this before, but, you know, there's this idea out there that, like, this is happening and you have to get on board.
1: Yep.
0: But who's pushing that idea, right? Like, where is that coming from? Why is it happening? And then is it necessary for it to happen? And I think, you know, can safely argue that it's not necessary. Like most of these things that AI is providing, we already had that before. We already had means to do these things before. It's not giving us something new. It's not giving us a new technological edge, right? It's not fulfilling this lack of something that the country didn't have. And so I think I would love to just see more media frame it in that way. Instead of this is happening, it's time to get on board, you don't want to be left behind. More questioning of why is this happening? It's not necessary.
1: All right, we're going to end it on that note for now. Melissa Garriga is Communications and Media Relations Manager at Code Pink. Thank you so much, Melissa Garriga, for joining us this week on Counterspin.
0: Of course. Thanks, Janine.
1: 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I'm Janine Jackson. 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
1: Remember long, long ago in the old-timey days of politics? Way back, maybe 10 years or so. In those olden times, if someone or some corporation gave $1 million to a political candidate, the donation was scandalous news, a bribe. Ah, I miss those innocent days when ethical outrage could erupt over a mere million. These days, a high-dollar campaign would indignantly return such a paltry check to the donor, demanding that a couple of zeros be added. Welcome to our glorious age of billion-dollar bribery. But a lot of people get lost in the illions, thinking that the B number is just an inflated M. So perhaps they assume that the level of corruption hasn't gotten that much worse. Wrong. To help clarify, think of those M's and B's not as dollars, but time. Specifically, seconds on the clock. A million seconds is 11 days, but a billion seconds, that's 32 years. And that's a whopping difference in political punch. Aside from letting the insanely rich buy particular government favors, billionaire bribery also allows that exclusive class to prevent policies that people actually want from getting on the public agenda. One glaring example is the overwhelming grassroots demand by bipartisan majorities to stop the ever-rising deluge of corporate political cash that's drowning American democracy. Congress can do this with just two basic reforms, but both political parties have their heads stuck in money bags, so there is zero action by our representatives to do what America desperately needs. This is Jim Hightower saying, we the people have to be the cattle prod to move the system. To help, go to Campaign Legal Center, campaignlegal.org. 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

It's 9:30 and time for the Vinyl Fetish. I am not Nancy. She is on special assignment. My name's Bill, filling in today. 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

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Started off a vinyl fetish. The bottom of the hour, that was brand new from Broken Social Scene, This Briefest Kiss. Followed that up with Loma with Dark Oscillations. And Lucretia Dalt just finished that little mini set with No Death, No Danger from her great new album, A Danger to Ourselves. And we'll just start. Just keep cruising right through the music. My name's Bill, filling in for Nancy on A Vinyl Fetish. 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

Wrapping up this set, that's Estonia's answer to Mazzy Star. That's Holy Motors with Ghost of Heart. Right before that, Mint Field from, I believe, Baja, Mexico. That was Infinito. Right before that, also from Baja. I think they're in Ensenada. That was Laurel Meets the Obsolete with Care, K-E-R, from their excellent album, Corporal. One of my favorites of last year. Time is 10 o'clock. At KDUR, Durango. That means it's now time for KDUR's Coffee Break. The Coffee Break airs every weekday morning, from 10 to 10:30, featuring half an hour of uninterrupted new music. Today's Coffee Break is brand new from Boards of Canada, who haven't had an album in ages. This duo, of course, Boards of Canada, naturally, they are from Edinburgh, Scotland. And we'll be playing 30 minutes straight through of this brand new release. Inferno's the album title. Start off right now. We'll see how far we go. There's 70 minutes of this, so we'll have to cut out quite a bit. But moving right along, this is Boards of Canada on KDUR Durango.

0: I love you, but I love the Lord. Lord, I love any physical being. I think that's wonderful. But then why can't you bring that same feeling home?
1: I really wish that I could do that.
2: No, I never knew that was atypical.
0: What makes you think you can do it?
1: Well, he said, a man's fellows will be they of his own household.
0: Well, I hardly believe that your own father or mother or brother or sister would be your enemy.
1: You're gonna call him a liar?
0: No, I'm not calling him a liar.
1: Well, I can do all things through the Lord.
0: He can't do it. You saw the way we live and what we did, do you believe?
1: I really don't think so.
2: Let's see, I've lost track.
1: Or that I love any physical being.
0: I think that's wonderful.

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Or that I love any physical being.

mesoderm.

Wrapping up 30 minutes of brand new Boards of Canada on KDUR. That concludes today's coffee break. That was Boards of Canada's new album, Inferno. Always something trippy with those guys, for sure. No exception in this one. And there's about another 40 minutes if you want to go look for it. Tune into the coffee break Monday through Friday at 10 a.m., where we feature half an hour of uninterrupted brand new music heard only here on KDUR. My name's Bill, filling in for Nancy on Vinyl Fetish. Now back to our regularly scheduled show. It is 10:30 on Wednesday. I believe it's June 10th. Can you believe it? All right, let's get right back into it. It's been kind of dreamy and trippy and sleepy, and now I'm going to wake things up a little bit, shake it up, and move a slightly different direction. Stick around.

Wrapping up that long set from 10:30 to almost 11 o'clock here at KDUR Durango. Time is 10:59, almost 11 o'clock. At 10:30, started the set with Pinback with The Devil You Know. Followed that up with Systems Officer, which is ABS4 of Pinback, a little solo project. That's a brand new album this year, Stand By, BYE. Followed that up with two from the band Chapter. They throw an extra E in there just because they can. One from their brand new album, Dragon of Shame, and Dehonia, Island in the Clouds, and then one from last year, Body I'm In. Followed that up with two from Geese. Trinidad, that really sweet one where he yells, "There's a bomb in my car." That was from last year's album, Getting Killed. And then their first album when they were in high school. Followed that up, that was Low Era. And just before this funky track was Uncle with Joy Factory, and that was featuring Otto Lux on vocals. You're all caught up. It is 11 o'clock. Time for your concert calendar.

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1: Yeah.
0: Saturday, June 13th, 6 p.m. at the Dolores River Brewery. 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
2: 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My name's Bill, filling in on a vinyl fetish for legendary Nancy, who's on special secret assignment. Hopefully she'll be back and well next week. But we don't mess around. We're getting right back to the music. Here's a couple from the band Robber Robber.

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That was Watch for Infection right before Dry Cleaning. 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One, it's 11:15 at KDUR FM Durango. 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

Wrapping up that set, that was Thus Love, out of somewhere in Vermont, believe it or not, with the track On the Floor. Started that little set back at about quarter after the hour. That was Steven Becker with his new track Nerve. That one cracks me up. That was from his new album Gravity Blanket. Classic from Blur, Lonesome Street. I just threw that in there because that Steven Becker song had kind of a vibe that reminded me of that. And at KDUR, you can just do that. What other things should you know? 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What else is going on Wednesday, June 10th? That's today, by the way, just so you know. 4 p.m., the La Plata Electric Association will host an energy rebate open house. This will take place 45 Stewart Street in Bodo Park. That's 45 Stewart Street in Bodo Park, LPEA. The open house will inform attendees if they qualify for an energy rebate. For more information, email sknight, and that's K-N-I-G-H-T, sknight at lpea.coop. C-O-O-P. I'll read that again. That's a lot. That's sknight. That's spelled K-N-I-G-H-T, at lpea.coop, C-O-O-P. Or you can probably just go to their website or go down to their building and talk to somebody and find out if you qualify. Okay, moving right along. It's 11:32. My name's Bill. This is the last half hour of the Vinyl Fetish. Thanks for playing. Thanks for listening. Let's get on with the music.

Thanks for riding along today on a Vinyl Fetish. My name is Bill, your host. This is the band Eternal Dust. In the background, or supposed to be in the background, this is Eternal Dust with Teddy Bear Venom, one of my favorite song titles. I started that set quite a while back. Bottom of the hour, that was Dive with Frog in Boiling Water. Followed that up with Mekon's Private Defense Contractor, Sun Glaciers, or as I like to say, Sun Glaciers. That was Not Yourself, brand new music. Fontaines DC with a beautiful acoustic version of Roman Holiday. Chastity Belt with Drone, and just before this track was Sorry with Love Posture from their great album last year, Cosplay. Thanks again for listening. It's been my pleasure. We got Democracy Now! Coming up in a couple minutes when Eternal Dust finishes up. Have a great day. By the way, you're listening to KDUR 91.9, 93.9 FM in Durango.

KDOR in Durango. And Renegade Roots here with Major Lance. Just heard new music from Houndmouth. New tracks called Never Gonna Die from their album Lordy. We step back with some Waxahachie from their Tiger's Blood release. A tune called Crowbar. We step way back. The Birds. From Mr. Tambourine Man. A tune called Spanish Harlem Incident. Also step back there with the Sadies. From Favorite Colors release, a track called Why Be So Curious, Part 3. Also had new music from Alila Diane. Her new album's called Who's Keeping Time with a track called Piss, Coffee, Blood, or Wine. Also new music from Jonathan Penn. His new record's called It Took a Long Time to Get Young with a tune called Hawk Circling. Had some Beth Lee in there from her release Waiting on You Tonight. Tune called The L Street and 45, kicked off with a new single from Sunvolt called Skeleton at the Feast. 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And Renegade Roots, here with Major Lance. More new music. 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

KDOR Durango. You've been a Renegade Roots here with Major Lance. Oh, yeah. We had quite a set there. I'm so happy to have made it to 2 p.m. this week. Because last week, right around this time, a little before 2 p.m. in Durango, yeah, the whole place kind of shut down. Quite a blackout, as some of you experienced locally. But we're going to continue this week, solid as a rock. We just heard from Randy Clark from her release 12 Stories, tune called Get High. Step back with some Iron and Wine. From the release, The Creek Drank the Cradle, with a tune called The Rooster Moans. Also, Boomer Shack, some live Boomer Shack from their new EP that came out called Boomer Shack Live AF Sessions, a live version of Julia. Also had, let's see, Nikki and the Bar Boys doing a track called Don't Let the Roses Go Dry. Let's see here. Also, we had Cat Mountain. Yeah, new music from Cat Mountain from down in Arizona. A track called Tucson Circle K from their album House for the Ready. Also, music from Leroy Stagger. A new track called Summer Rain. Also, music from Fuses from Annalene from their release Sawdust in the Transmission. We kicked off with new music from Widow Speak, their new record called Roses, and a new track called No Driver. 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And Major Lance, thanks for staying with us here on Renegade Roots. Let's see, I'm going to kick off with, I'm going to a blues set like we've started to do this summer at 2 p.m. Yeah, I'm going to start off with something from Muddy Waters, taken from back in the late 70s in the Johnny Winter sessions. But a great tune called I Can't Be Satisfied here on KDOR.

right there. Ah, you're picking your

KDUR Drango. Been a Renegade Roots here with Major Lance. Just did a full-blown blues set for the last set for about a half hour. Yeah. New Charlie Musselwhite just came out last year. His latest called Lookout Highway, a guitar called Highway 61. We step back with the Omar and the Howlers on a track called I Gotta Let You Go featuring Gary Clark Jr. From their release Too Much Is Not Enough. New music from Tinsley Ellison there from his new record Labor of Love, a track called Lowland of Sorrow. And a new single from Mick Clark, the wonderful 60s British guitar player who just keeps putting out, covering some great tunes, that being Stagger Lee. Also had some live Homesick James with a track called Can't Afford to Do It from the Live in Austria release. Also went live with Coco Taylor, coming from Chicago, with a show called An Audience with the Queen, a track called I'd Rather Go Blind. And we stepped back to New Orleans with Champion Jack Dupree, with a track called I Ain't Got to Be Your Low Down Dog, with a release called Blues Pianists of New Orleans Volume 3. We kicked off with Muddy Waters, taken from the Johnny Winter sessions in the late 70s, where they covered I Can't Be Satisfied. 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Been on Renegade Roots here with Major Lance. Got some new music for the last half hour. There's something new from Kevin Morby.

KDOR Durango. I've been on Renegade Roots here with Major Lands. Heard music from Little Barry there. A track called It Isn't Soul from their new release Gravity Freeze. Definitely sounded like it came out of the 60s. Esther Rose before that, doing Chet Baker from their Safe to Run release. New music from Touch Girl Apple Blossom. Their new release is called Graceful. Track called I'm Lucky I Found You. Step back with some early Gourds from the Stadium Blitzer release. Tune called Dying Diamond. Also new music from Nathan Evans Fox. His new record's called Heirloom. A tune called Lots of Beginnings. Also new music from Bella White. Her new record's called A Sign in the Weather. A tune called Two Times. We kicked off with new music from Kevin Morby. His new record's called Little Wide Open, with a track called Dandelion. 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

0: I'm Dr. Anthony Lizerwitz, and this is Climate Connections. In February, under the Trump administration, the Environmental Protection Agency announced the repeal of its endangerment finding. This finding provided the legal basis for regulating climate pollution under the Clean Air Act.
1: I was dismayed, and as a mother and a grandmother, I couldn't imagine that the EPA would take that position.
0: Almeda Cooper of the nonprofit Moms Clean Air Force worries about how this will affect kids, because in addition to warming the climate, fossil fuel pollution harms people's health. Children are especially vulnerable because their lungs are still developing. And those in black and brown communities, which are more likely to be located near power plants or highways, bear the greatest burden.
1: Tailpipe pollution is a huge problem, particularly for chronic diseases such as asthma.
0: States and environmental groups are pursuing legal challenges, and Cooper's group is urging legislators to oppose the administration's action.
1: We are not going to give up. We are going to continue to speak up and to do everything we can to make sure that we can protect the future of our children and our grandchildren.
0: Climate Connections is produced by the Yale Center for Environmental Communication. To learn more about climate change, visit climateconnections.org.
2: 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The time is 2:59 p.m. Thanks to Major Lance with Renegade Roots. This is No Regrets Radio. I am Matt, and we're going to start it off with something a little different today. An interview with Jack Kinney, who is a Brooklyn-based visual artist who grew up DJing at KDOR, with me, in fact. Most recently, his art appeared on the cover of the new Widow Speak album, Roses, which was released last week. Widow Speak is a Brooklyn-based indie rock and dream pop band. KDOR's Jamie Wozniak sat down to talk with Kinney about the new album, Community Radio, and discovering music as an adolescent in the 2010s.
3: Okay, well, hi, Jack. How's it going?
4: It's going great. Yeah, it's good to talk to you. It's been a while.
3: It's been a while. I know. So, Jack, so you were a KDOR DJ.
4: Yeah, so I'm born and raised in Durango, and I was a DJ at KDOR probably like maybe as early as 2011. I can't remember if I did it for 2 years or just for my last year in Durango, but definitely my senior year of high school, 2011, 2012, 2013, around then. I had a show with my dad, Matt Kinney, who you can still hear most Wednesdays or every other Wednesday afternoon. Yeah, we were playing mostly kind of like the overlapping section of our Venn diagrams of music, which is like pretty indie rock centered. Yeah, it's nice to be back on KDOR. It's my home radio station.
3: Yeah. What were some of your fave artists in that era?
4: I was big on Tumblr. I was really into, yeah, music and music blogs back then. I listened to a lot of King Cruel from London, kind of experimental electro indie stuff. I remember like some bands that I probably discovered through KDOR, through the new music CDs coming through every week, were like Parquet Courts, very kind of indie punk, fast-paced. Who else? I can remember like playing a Charlie XCX, her first CD on the radio in like 2012, and me and my dad both kind of not liking it. Being like, But it's cool. It was so funny seeing her blow up in like 2024, because I'm like, oh, I've been playing this woman on the airwaves since she was putting out kind of bad music, but she's great now. I'm a huge Charlie XCX fan.
3: Well, I guess that's just, yeah, the beauty of community radio is getting to watch these artists like come up, and you know, they come up through community radio, and then all of a sudden they're at Coachella and they're, yeah, doing their thing.
4: Yeah. And it was such a cool way to discover music, because like, you know, when I was in high school, the internet was already, of course, like well entrenched in most people's day-to-day lives, but it was like this cool other way. You know, there was stuff coming across my desk, as it were, that you know, I wasn't necessarily finding on like Tumblr or, you know, TV music video stations or whatever. It was like this kind of different channel that I was privileged enough to be tapped into, and discovered so many cool things that way. And my dad still, I feel like, I'll like find a cool band and text my dad and he'll be like, oh yeah, I know them already. I've been playing them at the station all year. Yeah, I'm kind of jealous of that, his access to all that, those new CDs coming in still every week. It's a pretty special trove you guys have there.
3: It is special. And I feel like, I mean, I wish in high school I would have tapped into KDUR a little more, because I didn't feel like my music taste was reflected in like my family or in my immediate, you know, in my friend circles. Definitely that indie rock, like that, or like indie genre.
4: Totally. Yeah. Which is kind of like the whole impetus for like the existence of college radio to begin with, right? It's like sort of this more alternative site to go to where you can find like, you know, all the freaks, I feel like, are DJing at college radio stations, especially like the later into the night you get. And yeah, just such a powerful place. I'm like such a public radio head, honestly. Like I was raised on it, and like still to this day stream KDUR. I'm really into like KEXP in Seattle. I lived there for a few years, and like literally this morning was playing them all morning. And yeah, there's just so many like diverse types of music, and so much to discover on the radio waves. It's like a really special medium.
3: Yeah, that era like in high school is like all the music blogs, all the like, there's just so many ways to discover music. And then once I tapped into Spotify, it was like I lost that in a way.
4: Yeah, I feel like it was kind of a sweet spot around like 2010, 2011, 20, like it was before the streaming services really got big. But the internet was still, it was like there's everything on the internet, but it was before everything was being funneled through these giant like evil algorithms. So, you know, you kind of did have everything at your fingertips. And if you just knew like a few cool music blogs and a few cool radio stations, you could really like dive into so much. And like, it was also low key so easy to pirate music at that time. I was like a kid in the candy store. I was just like, I was listening to everything. Like my iTunes library to this day is like a total prized collection of digital music. And it's not quite as cool as having a record collection, but it's what I got. I'm a child of the 2000s. So
3: yeah. No, I love that. And it's coming back. iTunes libraries are coming back, I think.
4: Yeah, I guess people are like getting iPods again too and stuff.
3: Mm-hmm. Let's see. Yeah, how would you describe like what you do now in the world?
4: I'm an artist. I'm a visual artist. I mostly paint, but I also draw. Drawing is kind of my first love, and I've been rediscovering it, actually doing a lot of drawing, which is awesome. And I also make sculptures from time to time.
3: Yeah.
4: Oil painting mostly.
3: So you did the art of the new Widow's Peak album, Roses, which is so cool.
4: Yeah, they just, Robert, who does, I think, lead guitars in the band, reached out to me we connected on Instagram last year at some point. I think just both as mutually fans of each other. And it's really funny, honestly, because like, I used to play Widow's Peak on KDUR in like 2011, like when I got, I think they found out about their first album through like a episode of American Horror Story.
3: Yeah, yeah.
4: But it's this very, like their first album is this very like kind of sleepy, drizzly, moody, like beautiful record that suited me very nicely as like a, you know, 17-year-old kid, like, loved that album and used to play it on KDUR. So yeah, connecting with them all these years later felt like a real, just like, it was cool. I felt honored that they liked my work, and Yeah, I guess towards the end of the year, they reached out about some art for their new record, and we just met up on Zoom. They recently had a baby, so they're pretty busy. They live in Brooklyn also, but we just met up on Zoom and talked about it. You know, they're pretty not too particular about it. They're like, it's called Roses. We love the flower paintings you make, and they trusted me a lot and, you know, just sent me some like mood boards, basically, kind of like colors, some motifs, some images, some ideas. And I took it from there and made some sketches, and we just had some back and forth. And I, all winter, I was working an art handling job at a, like at an auction house. And there was a couple months where we had all these old masters paintings coming through, and specifically these like late Renaissance Dutch still life painting, which is worth a Google. They're these like beautiful, like extremely hyper realistic still lifes of flowers, and often lots of like dying flowers or fruit, and they're very detailed. There'll be like, it's like one of those paintings, they're usually tiny but like packed with detail, like astonishingly detailed, considering they were painted in, you know, the 1500s, 1600s too. But I was looking at a lot of those paintings that were just coming through my job, and that was kind of what was inspiring me. There are these very luscious, rich, decadent paintings, like with tons of tiny details that you can pull out. So I also kind of pitched that to them as something I was looking at. And yeah, we just kind of combined all the ideas. You know, I definitely kept the artwork a bit more to my style, which is like a bit, you know, a little bit simpler. I think I have like a big influence of like cartoons and tattoos. There's like some graphicness that I blend, I guess, with a more realistic style. And yeah, came up with this composition that has lots of, it's pretty simple. I mean, it's a vase of roses, but there's like, I put in a little fly, a little snail. There's like a goldfish floating in the bowl, in the vase that the flowers are in. So it's kind of like, when you see it, you immediately know what it is. But also if you spend some time with the image, you're going to find some other little surprises too.
3: Were you able to hear the album before you, before you did the art?
4: Yeah. They sent me a sneaky link to the album, so I was able to listen to it a bunch, honestly, while I was painting the painting, which was really cool. That's always like the best thing. I've gotten to do a few album covers now, and the best part is to have that like early access. It feels very privileged.
3: Yeah, very VIP.
4: Yeah, it's very VIP. So yeah, it's a great record. Like, yeah, just lots of awesome new ideas and great instrumentalization on there. And Molly's voice has always been like one of my favorite voices to listen to. Very just like kind of whispery and sultry and beautiful. So yeah, I hope everyone gets a chance to listen to those songs.
3: Yeah, they're so, I love Widow's Peak. And I think I found, I remember finding them in that era, like that high school era too. Mm-hmm. And I've drifted in and out. But while I was kind of like thinking about this interview before I came up here and like writing out a couple questions, the coffee shop I was in, I think they were playing Widow's Peak radio, because Widow's Peak was all over the coffee shop stereo. And I was like, this is so interesting cool. and cool. Hi, Widow's Peak.
4: Good. Yeah, they've been slowly dropping a few singles. So I'm sure they're coming back on everyone's radar. It's been a few years since they released an album, I think.
3: Are there, what other art have you done for musicians and cover art?
4: Well, the last thing I did was my dad's band, Group Shower. They released an album last year. Everyone should check it out. It's called What Could Go Wrong. You can see Group Shower playing venues around Durango. But yeah, my dad commissioned me to do their CD cover, which was super fun. encourage people to look that art up. It's pretty funny. And a few years ago, I was tapped by Vancouver band Peach Pit to do a cover for their last album. Yeah, one of my main subject matters is paintings of milk crates. And so I did like a custom warped milk crate painting for them. And yeah, that was super fun. And it's really cool to get the vinyl records, you know, be able to hold this thing in my hand. That's definitely always been a dream of mine as like someone who loves music, to be able to contribute something of what I do to these artists who I've, you know, admired for a long time. And it ends up as a product that I can hold in my hands and show people. It's really cool.
3: Yeah, well, those are kind of my cues. I don't know if there's anything else you want to say about community radio, and I don't know, there's a really cool blending of it all.
4: Yeah, I don't know. I think that the anti-algorithm of it is like so important right now. And I think it's so lame when people just like get stuck in their Spotify echo chambers or whatever, or like those weird AI generated Spotify playlists with AI music. And there will always be interesting human curated shows on the radio, and that's special.

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This will take place at the Ignacio Library. Admission is free. For more information, email snight, that's with a K, at lpea.coop. Well, thanks for listening to Jack's interview, and we're going to start today's music portion of the show by playing a cut off that new Widow Speak album. The album is Roses, and this song is Soft Cover.

That was Swamp Meat Family Band with Do It For The Babies. Before that, we had Frog with Beg, Borrow, Steal. Daniel Romano's outfit gave us Fantasy, and we started that set off with Widow Speak. Song is Soft Cover off their latest release, Roses. This is No Regrets Radio, and I'm your DJ, Matt Canani. If you have any requests, please call up to the station at 970-247-7262, and I'll see if I can get it on the air. This is White Denim.

That was Sun and Cynic with Dead of Night. Before that, new music from the Black Keys. That was Tomorrow Night. That new album is called Peaches. We had Spriggs before that with Papyrophlexia, and we started that set with White Denim with Only a Fool. 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

0: You are listening to KDR Durango. The time is 4 o'clock. That was Susu with Die Inside. Before that, Johnny Nameless with Never Meant to Mate with the Others. We had Jesus Christ Taxi Driver with the song Lana Del Rey. And we started that set off with the Lemon Twigs and Your True Enemy. We'll be back in 2 minutes with more music, but first this.
1: Hi, I'm Jenny Mason, your tour guide to Feedback Loops, a journey through food waste cycles and the solutions that curb climate change. 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Essentially, every 11 years, the sun gets some nuclear indigestion and burps out a lot more solar flares and gases. When the ejected particles hit our atmosphere, they ignite into neon rainbow ribbon sheets of ionized plasma gas that we call aurora. A team of South Korean engineers is harnessing their own kind of aurora to recycle the once impossible to recycle plastic resins. First, they create plasma by heating hydrogen to between 1800 and 3600 degrees Fahrenheit. Then, they feed in these super robust resins. 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The high-intensity hydrogen cracks the polymer chains into their root ingredients of ethylene and benzene, all in 1/10 of a second. These base products are almost as clean and pure as virgin plastic, so they fetch a high price on the manufacturing market. 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Feedback Loops is produced in collaboration with Table to Farm Compost and KDUR. 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
0: It is the top of the hour, the 4 o'clock hour here on No Regrets Radio, and that can only mean one thing. Time for a short set of something a little different, and we're going to the countryside, and we're going to start it off with Nina Hagen. Yes, that Nina Hagen, the 1980s alt-rock maven. She has put out a country gospel album called Highway to Heaven. This one's called Everything's Gonna Be All Right.

Finishing up today's country set, that was Emily Nenny with Movin' Shoes. Before that, Cat Clyde with Wild One. Garrett T. Capps gave us Home in San Antone. And we started off with Nina Hagen. That one wasn't really a country song. It was more of an R&B gospel song, but it was Everything's Gonna Be All Right. This is Telehealth.

That was Everyone is Dirty with Dirtbag Side Effect. Before that, Alice Phoebe Liu with Dirty Mouth. Cola gave us Havelock Country. Touch Girl Apple Blossom with The Springtime Reminds Me Of. 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Scapegoat Landscaping, the goat did it. Well, as usual, Guided by Voices has a new album out, and it's called Arthur Square. Actually, no, the album is called Crawl Space of the Pantheon. The song is called Arthur Square.

0: That was Franz Ferdinand with The Doctor from an album they actually just released last year. It has that classic Franz Ferdinand sound. Before that, Francis of Delirium with Higher. Ice Age gave us Matchhead Girl, and we started off new music from Guided by Voices. That was Arthur Square. I'll be back in 2 minutes.
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2: This is Jamie with your report for Wednesday, June 10th, 2026. Yesterday, Venus and Jupiter made an auspicious conjunction in Cancer. Jupiter, the planet of good fortune and luck, usually spends a year in each zodiac. For the past year, it has been traveling through Cancer, which is a place in the sky where it is exalted. This means Jupiter can more easily access its gifts here. 2026 has included a lot of really intense and hard astrology, but having Jupiter in Cancer in the sky has given us a safe place to be during this storm. Cancer is protective, and it's related to the mother archetype. Cancer is also related to our local communities and neighborhoods. So as Jupiter leaves Cancer at the end of June, spend the next few weeks reflecting on the blessings that have entered your life this past year. Where have you found abundance in beauty, in love, your local community, or in how you care for yourself and others? This has been your daily report with Three of Cups Astrology. Tune back in tomorrow for more on what magic the stars are getting up to.
0: So John Densmore of The Doors and Chuck D from Public Enemy have gotten together and put out an album. It's called D.O. plus P.E., which I guess is like dope, equals No Country for Old Men. Here's the first cut. It's called Every Tick, Tick, Tick.

0: He took her bones home and lived out the rest of his many years as happy as a clam. 'Cause Dan loves me.
1: That was Modern Mal with Dan and Marianne. Great love story there. Cat Mountain before that with The Pits. En Attente Anna with Do You Understand? And we started that set with Chuck D and John Densmore with Every Tick, Tick, Tick. 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The time is 5 o'clock. I'll be back in 13 minutes with more music, but first the news.
2: BBC News with David Harper. The U.S. Defense Secretary Pete Hegseth has said key facilities in Iran will be targeted by U.S. strikes over the coming hours, following President Trump's earlier announcement of a new wave of attacks. U.S. Central Command has confirmed that what it called additional self-defense strikes against multiple Iranian targets were now underway. Mr. Hegseth told reporters that Iran had so far refused to make a deal.
3: Iran has a chance to make a good deal, a great deal. To codify what they said they've been willing to do, and they haven't been willing to do it. So, as President Trump said, they've been tap, tap, tapping. You can see when someone's trying to tap, tap, tap on a deal. Instead, they're going to have tap, tap, tap bombs dropping on key facilities in Iran from the United States of America.
2: Earlier, President Trump announced that a new wave of attacks was imminent, saying Tehran was taking too long to sign a peace deal. In response, the Iranian president, Masoud Pezeshkian, said his country would stand firm against any pressure or threat. India says 3 Indian sailors are missing and 21 have been rescued after a commercial vessel was attacked off the coast of Oman. The U.S. military said it struck the tanker, accusing it of violating the U.S. blockade on Iranian ports. It said a U.S. aircraft fired into the ship's engine room after the crew failed to comply with directions. The UN Nuclear Watchdog's Board of Governors has passed a US-backed resolution telling Iran to declare its remaining enriched uranium stocks and let inspectors verify them. The resolution could further complicate Washington's talks with Tehran. Bethany Bell reports.
4: The IAEA estimates that before the US and Israeli attacks in June last year, Iran had over 440 kilograms of uranium enriched up to 60%. Close to weapons grade. Iran's enrichment plants were destroyed or badly damaged in the strikes, but the uranium is thought to have survived. Iran has not told the IAEA what happened to the material or let UN inspectors back to the sites to check.
2: The head of football's world governing body, FIFA, has sought to defend the organisation of the World Cup a day before the tournament kicks off. At a news conference in Mexico City, Gianni Infantino said FIFA didn't control everything.
5: Trust us that we are working behind the scenes. We are trying to understand. And there are things we can know, things we cannot know, things we are told, things we are not told. And we always try to find solutions. Sometimes we manage, other times not. You know, I think it has already been successful to bring Iran to play in America. And of course, everyone here believes it's the right thing to do. So we try to do our best.
2: But he acknowledged it was unfortunate that the Somali referee, Omar Artan, who'd been due to officiate at the Games, had been barred from entering the United States. He defended ticket pricing after widespread complaints. The tournament begins on Thursday when one of the hosts, Mexico, take on South Africa. World News from the BBC. The Microsoft co-founder Bill Gates has denied ever victimising anyone as he faces questions from a congressional committee investigating links between the late sex offender Jeffrey Epstein and the rich and powerful, including him. Mr. Gates has said he had no indication Epstein was engaging in criminal conduct. In Northern Ireland, crowds have gathered for a second night of anti-immigration protests in parts of Belfast following a knife attack by a Sudanese immigrant in which a man was badly injured. Police have been using water cannon to disperse the demonstrators. The BBC's Mark Lowen is there.
6: thugs came down here and set fire to cars. You can see the wreckage that still stands, and you can really smell the kind of stench of fumes in the air. And they went door to door asking which houses were occupied by migrants. And that is the kind of fear here, that kind of extreme racist violence and thuggery has taken over. I can tell you tonight there's a police helicopter circling overhead. We've seen a few small groups of mainly young guys dressed in black with hoods and caps, a few of them masks as well, beginning to gather on the main road here. So the fear is that they are going to kind of, you know, whip up and incite that kind of violence again tonight.
2: A US court handling Donald Trump's multi-billion dollar lawsuit against the BBC has thrown out a request from his legal team to replace the presiding judge. They'd argued the judge in the defamation suit couldn't be fair because he'd represented a company in a previous case against Mr. Trump. The court in Miami ruled that the judge's prior representation shouldn't affect his impartiality. Pope Leo has presided over a special mass at one of the Roman Catholic Church's famous monuments, the Sagrada Familia Basilica in Barcelona. The service was part of events to inaugurate the basilica's tallest tower. The occasion is timed to mark the 100th anniversary of the death of the basilica's renowned architect, Antoni Gaudí. BBC News.
7: That was the BBC headlines, and it's now time for some local, regional, and statewide news. Brought to you by Rocky Mountain Community Radio, the Colorado Capital News Alliance, and KDUR. I'm Bryant Liggett. Demonstrators are expected to gather in communities across the country on June 14th for a new round of No Kings protests. The actions come 3 months after similar demonstrations drew millions of people nationwide. But while turnout has been strong overall, some organizers say young people and college students have been less visible in recent protests. For Rocky Mountain Community Radio, University of Boulder journalism student Lila Nuttall reports on student participation at the last No Kings rally and what's keeping some young people from joining the movement.
8: On March 28th, thousands of people flocked to downtown Boulder to take part in the third national No Kings Day, protesting the Trump administration. People of all ages were there, but one group was noticeably underrepresented. With CU Boulder just up the road, there were surprisingly few college students in attendance.
9: I feel like there's a lot of people that have opinions at CU, so I'm curious like why they don't join.
10: People post a lot, but then maybe don't show up to things.
8: One student who was there was Quinn Brandt, a sophomore at CU.
11: I'm a little bit disappointed that there aren't more young people here. It's beautiful outside. There's really no obstacles to coming here and voicing your opinions.
12: I think there's a few answers that could explain kind of why students may have felt there were obstacles, so even if there weren't.
8: That was Dr. Jeffrey Nonemaker, an assistant teaching professor at the Political Science Department at CU Boulder. He said political activism is influenced by the life cycle effect, where young people are at a more volatile life stage and are juggling multiple responsibilities, taking their focus away from activism.
12: One thing we know about political behavior, political reputation, writ large, is that young people are just less engaged. So college students tend to be just less likely to vote, less likely to participate in protests, less likely to do a lot of things.
8: CU, however, has a long history of political activism amongst students, dating back to anti-war protests in the 1960s and 70s. Dr. Nonemaker said that this is largely due to the atmosphere in Boulder at that time, and that the legacy of political activity could fuel further activism. However, he also said that those same factors could contribute to the lack of student activism now.
12: At CU, we're seeing a decline in political activism among our student body, which is a shift from kind of our reputation. Because Boulder is so relatively uniform in its ideological leanings, people think, oh, I live in Boulder, I'm fine here, you know, the whole city is behind this cause, I don't need to go, there's other people here that will go.
8: Dr. Nonemaker also mentioned that accessibility plays a huge role in whether people attend protests. An anti-ICE walkout on campus earlier this year drew large crowds of students from classes. Compared with an off-campus protest on a weekend, there were more incentives for students to participate in it.
12: A big factor of participation in general is social pressure. If you have protests that are on campus, makes it easy for you to apply some social pressure because you can see your friend going to the protest and feel, okay, wait, people I know are going to this. If I don't go to this, they might notice that I'm not there.
13: This is what democracy looks like.
14: Show me what democracy looks like.
13: This is what democracy looks like.
8: While some protesters did notice the lack of students, back at No Kings in downtown Boulder, they were understanding about their absence, acknowledging that students have different priorities and experiences than older people.
15: So, would I like to see more young people out here? Sure, but you guys are busy.
16: More people that have had a little more time to be aware of the circumstances, the political awareness comes with age. There's also people that have more time to be participants.
8: Regardless of student turnout, the crowd in Boulder showed up in force on No Kings Day. Organizers estimate just under 10,000 people filled the streets, and while many encouraged students to take part, their absence didn't dampen the energy of the protest.
17: Sing it together, say love is our choice.
8: In Boulder, Colorado, this is Lila Nuttall.
7: Lila Nuttall is a journalism student at CU Boulder. GEO Group, the corporation that operates immigrant detention facilities nationwide and in Colorado, has sued the state over a new law requiring health and safety inspections. For the Colorado Capital News Alliance, Benta Berkland has more.
18: GEO Group says Colorado's law is unconstitutional because it infringes on federal immigration authority and violates the Supremacy Clause, that the activities of the federal government are free from regulation by any state. GEO is asking the court to block the law's implementation. Governor Jared Polis recently signed it into law. Backers of the law say they've heard disturbing reports of unsafe and unhealthy living conditions for immigrants in detention and say GEO should be able to prove they meet the basic levels of care.
7: That was Benta Berkland for the Colorado Capital News Alliance. The ongoing drought in the region has left many rivers and streams running low. This creates challenges for fish and the people who enjoy catching them. Recreational fishing generates millions of dollars annually for the Colorado economy, but as stream flows decline, fish are facing increasing stress. Lower water levels lead to warmer temperatures and reduced oxygen in the water, conditions that can threaten fish survival. State wildlife managers are keeping a close eye on conditions and have already implemented fishing closures in some areas to protect vulnerable fish populations. Kara Van Hoos, a public information officer with Colorado Parks and Wildlife, says any future restrictions will be based on conditions in individual waterways.
19: We're going to take fishing closures and any sort of restrictions there kind of on a week-by-week or month-by-month basis. And it's going to be something that's going to be specific to each water body. So it's not as if we're saying, okay, everything in this county or this watershed is closed. I think we're going to be kind of narrowing down to what it's doing at the local level.
7: CPW has joined Colorado's Drought Task Force, where it will convene with other agencies like the Department of Natural Resources and the Colorado Department of Agriculture to help the state better understand the local and regional impacts of worsening drought conditions. These stories are brought to you by the Colorado Capital News Alliance and Rocky Mountain Community Radio, a network of public media stations in Colorado, Wyoming, Utah, and New Mexico, including KDUR. 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

0: And that is going to do it for today's show. That was Night Shop with Forever Night. Before that, Dear Tick with Eyelid. Luca with the song Tomball. Sally Ford and the Outside gave us Do Me Right, and we started that final set of today's show with Little Barry. That was December. You are listening to KDUR Durango. The time is 5:30. See you next week.
1: For nearly 30 years, the Aleutian cackling goose disappeared. It wasn't seen or heard anywhere. It was thought to be extinct here in Russia and in Alaska. But in large part due to the efforts of two men on opposite sides of the Bering Sea, the goose is back. I'm Elizabeth Arnold, and this is Encounters. I'm here on the Kamchatka Peninsula. If you look at a map, it's a thrust of land that, like a sword hanging off the belt of eastern Russia, points southward. Although it's just across the Bering Sea from Alaska, there's little choice but to go around the world through Moscow to get here. With few people and vast landscapes, Kamchatka is similar to parts of Alaska in its remoteness. It's a land of volcanoes, salmon, and bears that for many years was off limits even to Russians because of its strategic importance during the Cold War. Along its rugged coastline, a subspecies of the Canada goose, known as the Aleutian cackling goose, once thrived here, migrating back and forth between Kamchatka's Kuril Islands and Japan. The Aleutian goose is much smaller than the Canada goose. Although it looks quite similar, it can be distinguished by a conspicuous white ring at the base of its neck. Its near decimation is always a solemn part of any historic film about the Aleutian Islands.
2: Lured by the rich fur of sea otters and later fur seals, Russian explorers brought disease and oppression. The Russians also brought foxes to be harvested for their fur, setting them loose on islands that had no land predators.
1: In the 1930s, the Aleutian goose was nearly exterminated by Arctic fox, introduced to the Aleutian and Kuril Islands by Russian fur traders in the 1800s. For the next three decades, the goose all but vanished, until 1962, when biologists discovered a small population on what's known today as Bull Deer Island. Now, if you take your finger and trace the upward arc of volcanic islands that form the Aleutian chain jutting out from Alaska, Bull Deer is one of the last and most remote. It's a storm-lashed outpost in an open stretch of the Bering Sea between Kiska and Attu, much closer to Russia than the contiguous United States.
2: After the U.S. bought Alaska in 1867, fox farming and fur hunting took on a new zeal. Introduced foxes were devastating bird populations, and sea otters were hunted to near extinction.
1: Bull Deer had been ignored by fur traders for its lack of good landing spots. Maneuvering a large vessel close to Bull Deer's steep rocky shores in rough seas was next to impossible, and so it was one of the few that remained predator-free. But in 1937, naturalist Olaus Murie, a stubborn man in a much smaller boat, conducted a survey of the Aleutians and found some goose droppings on Bull Deer. 30 years later, Bob Jones, the first manager of the Aleutian Islands National Wildlife Refuge, read Murie's findings and reasoned that with no protected beach, the Russians may have never landed or introduced fox on Bull Deer. So in 1962, Jones went ashore and discovered the last remaining population of Aleutian geese, about 300 birds. Now, these survivors became the key to the extraordinary recovery of one of the first species ever to be protected under the Endangered Species Act, not only here in the United States, but also under its equivalent, the Red Book, in Russia. The world's biodiversity is declining at an unprecedented rate, and the will and tenacity of the few people who attempted to save the Aleutian goose served as a model for recovery efforts for countless other species worldwide. Nikolai Gerasimov lives just outside of Petropavlovsk, Kamchatka. Petropavlovsk, at least where Gerasimov lives, near the airport, can only be described as a Cold War relic. Barbed wire, concrete bunkers, abandoned runways punctuate rows of cement block apartment houses. Stray dogs roam the helter-skelter patches of cabbage and potatoes. On a depressingly wet, foggy day, I went to visit. Down a narrow dirt road past the rusted hulks of Soviet helicopters, Gerasimov lives in a small wooded sanctuary with one dog and several hundred geese. Gerasimov is a compact man in a plaid shirt and jeans with a shock of white hair and bright, piercing eyes. It's 10 in the morning and he immediately offers up his homemade raspberry wine. My interpreter, Martha Mapson, refuses repeatedly and insists on tea, chai, but doesn't prevail.
3: Chai.
4: Chai.
1: This is a man who will not take no for an answer. Gerasimov is both expansive and attentive. He's always moving, gesturing wildly, but at the same time keeping careful watch on the sky for predatory birds and on his net-covered pens, where he has now nearly 100 Aleutian geese.
5: I've already taken the young from these pens and put them in here. This pin over here, there were 4 young that were born this year. There were 8 over in this direction. We can go look at another pin over here where there are 6, and they range from 1 young to 6 at the most.
1: The compound's not that big and consists of several dozen outdoor pens with a handful of geese in each. They're smaller and more delicate looking than Canada geese, but to me still pretty similar. It's clear, though, that to Gerasimov, this particular goose is special. He points to a plastic-covered map of migration routes tacked to a tree.
4: Aleutian goose, American зовут. Жил.
5: In former times, the Aleutian Canada goose lived on the Aleutian Islands and migrated to California and a little bit to Oregon. And also another population lived in the northern part of the Kuril Islands and wintered in Japan. Former times, before the mid-18th century, these geese lived on all of the Aleutian Islands. And when the Russians started turning loose foxes on the islands, this had a big effect. So the Russian settlers and the hunters that first settled Kamchatka, first they effectively killed off what they could on the Commander Islands, and then they started one by one up the Aleutian chain working, and they found huge populations of birds on the islands. Seabirds, of course, and then also these geese. But no predators. The first foxes were turned loose on these islands, and they continued with that. This population, our Russian population, they bred here in the northern Kuril Islands and wintered in Japan, but they were extinct by the 1930s.
1: Before he continues, Gerasimov says we have to go and check the mist net, a curtain of webbed monofilament stretched between 2 birch trees. Several birds are tangled in the net, struggling to be freed. And deftly, with great patience, Gerasimov holds each tiny bird in his big, calloused hands, and in a matter of seconds, gently extracts them from the net to be banded.
4: Это зитта европея. Давай, давай, давай, давай, давай.
5: Come on, my friend.
4: Это little flycatcher. Little flycatcher. Считается, когда на тысячу вот этих мелких, вот эта мелочь.
5: When 1 or 2 of these birds are found abroad out of 1,000, we think that's really good luck.
4: Давай. Пойдемте.
5: Let's go.
1: Back by the geese pens under a wooden pagoda, Gerasimov sets out raspberry wine and salmon caviar.
4: Твоё здоровье, дорогая.
5: To your health,
4: тебе,
5: my dears.
4: Ну-ка, посмотри. Давай.
5: To the geese. The goosey.
4: Uh-huh.
1: Now, he says, he's ready to tell the rest of the story. When the Americans discovered this last remaining population of Aleutian geese on Boldeer Island, Gerasimov heard about it, but could do little but write letters asking for more information. The Americans were thinking about ways to reestablish the goose on other islands, and Gerasimov hoped he could do the same with this westernmost population. But it was hardly a great time for scientific cooperation. The U.S. and Russia were intent on spying on one another, and in particular, on each side of the Bering Sea.
4: Ну, я тебе говорил, меня не выпускали из страны до перестройки.
5: They didn't allow me out of the country. До какого года? Until the 1980s, when perestroika started. They wouldn't let scientists out.
4: Вот. Вот. И значит...
5: They were afraid I would... Sell out my homeland.
3: Necessarily measure to see it right away. You can't take one of them out without having a readjustment that changes the whole dynamic. And it could be disastrous from our view or not, but it's different. More than that, I think the whole sort of recovery process, the whole Endangered Species Act idea, it's good to have a few successes. and so I think it has some broad benefit. Folks that, you know, or taxpayers see that, okay, so it's just a goose. It is possible.
1: The Aleutian goose has made a comeback in Russia and in Alaska, and two men are largely responsible. Like Gerasimov, Bird is retiring this year. He too recently lost his wife, Valerie, longtime partner, who also shared his passion. He too aims to write a book about the experience and hopes to meet up with his friend and share a glass of raspberry wine sometime soon. They should toast each other. For Encounters, I'm Elizabeth Arnold.

Encounters is a production of the Island Institute and KCAW in Sitka, Alaska. It was written and narrated by Elizabeth Arnold, edited by Lisa Bush. Encounters is funded in part by the Shared Beringian Heritage Program, the Johnson Family Foundation, and the North Pacific Research Board. For more information and to podcast this program, go to encountersnorth.org.

0: It is 6 p.m. and you are listening to KDUR Durango. Outside right now, it is sunny, 79 degrees, and windy. The National Weather Service has issued a red flag warning for gusty winds, low relative humidity, and dry fuels in effect today from 10 a.m. to 8 p.m. and tomorrow, Thursday, 10 a.m. to 8 p.m. And also a fire weather watch, and that is set for Friday, 10 a.m. till 8 p.m. But the weather tomorrow will be more the same, sunny, some wind in the late afternoon, evening, low of 53 degrees and a high of 82.
1: I'm Dr. Anthony Lizowitz, and this is Climate.